I've been warped by the rain, driven by the snow. I'm drunk and dirty, don't you know? And I'm still willing. And I was out on the road late at night. I seen my pretty Alice in every headlight. Alice, Dallas, Alice.

This is part of Radio on the North, 103.3. Rick Nelson to wrap that up. A couple from him. Not one of his biggest hits, but boy, did he sing the hell out of it. That's a Billy Vera tune. That's from 1963, and Rick wasn't having hits anymore. It's off the best of 63 to 74, and that was Mean Old World. And Rick in there before that as well, from album 7 by Rick, Summertime, and about 3-4 years later, the Blues Magoos pretty much copped that lick. They have Jim Burton and Joe Osborne to thank for that progression that they stole pretty much verbatim all the way down for their We Ain't Got Nothing Yet hit single from 66. Little Feet in there from 72, Sailing Shoes with Willin. Ad Libs from 64 off Ad Libs and Friends and Kicked Around. A bit of Junior Walker on the All-Stars. Bit of silliness in the beginning, but well worth the trip. That's off a Shotgun, and you heard Tally Ho. Bit of Badfinger in there. A couple of Pete Ham tunes. From Straight Up, you heard Name of the Game, and off of the Magic Christian Music from 69. Crimson Ship, and top of that, the Beatles from Hey Jude. You heard Old Brown Shoe, and off of Please Please Me. From Please Please Me, you heard Anna. A lot in that set. And this is your house is Rockin' Randy here, and we're coming up on the halfway point now. With you for a little while yet. So let's get right back to it. We're going to do a little more Little Feet. And here's Cold, Cold, Cold.

The North on 103.3. Righteous Brothers in there from the anthology from 63, My Baby. Little Jimmy Reed in there from Boss Blues, You Got Me Dizzy. Some U.S. Bonds off of Star and Trying to Get to My Baby. On top of that, little encore from Little Feet off of Sailing Shoes and Cold, Cold, Cold. We are cruising past the halfway point. This house is rocking. Randy here with you until 9 o'clock. And I'm having a great time. Let's keep going, shall we? Here's some Guess Who, maybe a little too much Guess Who, but here they are nonetheless, the Guess Who.

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And this is just what I said. I said, I can't make you stay if you wanna go. But it's high time, baby, that you should know.

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0: 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Big Mabel wrapping that up. One Monkey Don't Stop No Show. And a whole slew of guests who ended before that. I kind of went a little nuts, I suppose. American Woman, Proper Stranger. Title track from 65 album release. We never saw that one down here, but either way. Hey Ho, What You Do to Me. And title track, 1971. So Long, Bannatyne.
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I'm like a stranger. Like a stranger.

This is part of Radio on the North, 103.3. Elvis in there from the Memphis Sessions from 69. Stranger in My Own Hometown. And off of Tiger Man, a.k.a. the Comeback Special, One Night. Steely Dan in there from Countdown to Ecstasy with Bodhisattva. Some Dave Edmunds off of Twangin'. Gonna Start Living Again If It Kills Me and Something Happens. A little bit of Eric Clapton. Well, actually quite a bit of Eric Clapton off of Slow Hand with The Core, featuring a duet there with Marcy Levy. And beginning that set in the top of the hour, The Monkees off of Headquarters from 67 and You Told Me. And this is The House of Rockin'. We got down to about just over a half hour to go. Been having a good time tonight, and let's get back to it, and how about we start to wrap it up, all right? Here is Saunders Garcia, Con and Veet, and a little bit of High Heel Sneakers.

The North on 103.3. That was Jerry Garcia, Merle Saunders, John Veit, Bill Veit, and John Kahn. Something of a Grateful Dead offshoot. From 73 off Keystone Encores, and that was High Heel Sneakers. Over less than 20 minutes to go with This House is Rockin', and let's get right back to it. Here's some Jody Williams.

'cause I'm all alone. Come back, darling, 'cause I need your love. Come back.

The North on 103.3, wrapping that up, just bringing this House is Rockin' to a close. The Steeds Can't Seem to Make You Mine. And this has been a real pleasure tonight. I'm Randy, and I will see you next week. And we're going to step out of here with a little blind faith, a little more blind faith, and presence of the Lord. Good night.

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0: 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This time with a band known as Nutty. I'm Daryl Brogdon. 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

0: Brandon Flowers releases his new solo album, Thrasher, later this month, but you get to hear some of it early. Brandon talks about the country and Americana music that inspired this new record, shares stories behind some of the tracks, and even performs one new song live on the next World Cafe.
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Guess so, what's that?

0: between backyard breeding and accidental litters, we actually end up with a lot of mixed breed dogs that are some combination of shepherd, pit bull, husky, and they all kind of end up looking very similar to each other, just kind of like your quintessential dog. And we like to lovingly refer to these in my shelter as Texas Brown Dogs.
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0: trampled by turtles. Their take on Wildflowers, they released that in 2018. Little Minnesota music to wrap up the overnight. Here on the North, 103.3 WDSE-FM Duluth. We're also streaming online at thenorth1033.org. It's 6 o'clock in the a.m. on this Friday, August 14th. I'm wearing ankle weights. Gotta get a workout in. My name is Luke Morvec. I'll be with you until 9 o'clock today. This is Northland Morning. Plenty going on in the next 3 hours. We've got National Native News in the 8 o'clock hour. We'll also get Larry Weber on the line for an update about Awesome August. And we're going to revisit a Backtracks from the Past with Dessa, our first Backtracks of 2026. So we'll take a look back. In the 7 o'clock hour, we've got the sound check for you. Caitlin Brinza, as ever, combing the live music scene. We're going to stick with the Puffin theme on For the Birds, and we're going to stick with the Bird theme on MN90. In the 6 o'clock hour, we'll get to Earthwise in about 45 minutes here, talking about geothermals of the super hot variety. We got a stretching song before that, and on Stardate, it's not so secretive spy satellites around the moon. All happening here on community supported radio. We've also got North Star stories in just a moment, but first a quick peek at the weather. There is a beach hazard statement in effect through this evening. It should be mostly sunny today with highs in the upper 70s. East winds 10 to 15 miles per hour. It looks like maybe tonight and tomorrow and into Saturday night, maybe some rain. Maybe. Keep your fingers crossed. All right, let's hop to it here on the North 103.3. It is North Star Stories. I'll talk to you again at around 6:30.
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3: And we hear from a Twin Cities museum working to preserve Somali culture and heritage. 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
2: And I'm Britt Ahmed. But first, North Star Stories reporter Zan Holston with some of the news that made the headlines around the state.
4: In East Central Minnesota, Isanti County's sheriff is ending the county's controversial trial period with Flock license plate cameras. After months of controversy over Flock cameras, Sheriff Wayne Cyberlick made a long, candid social media post explaining why he's ending the county's experimentation with the surveillance cameras. He says the 8 cameras helped with an arson case, silver or elderly missing persons alerts, and a case involving a stolen license plate. He also says his deputies did not misuse the system. But Sheriff Cyberlick acknowledges residents' concerns about privacy, data sharing, government overreach, as well as concerns about the costs. Boundary Waters businesses hit hard by the summer's wildfire are pressing the state for economic relief. But Governor Tim Walz says he will not call a special session that is required to pass a funding relief package. 82 Northeast Minnesota businesses and nonprofits are asking for emergency state help. Some outfitters report losing 65% or more of their income during peak tourism season. They want the state to give grants of up to $150,000 to qualifying businesses. In an interview with Amper's member station WTIP, Save the Boundary Waters executive director Ingrid Lyons says the damage spreads well beyond individual businesses.
5: A summer without visitors doesn't just hurt one of these businesses, it really harms the whole ecosystem.
4: Currently, a broader legislative relief package will have to wait until lawmakers return in January. A Minnesota manufacturer working to reduce U.S. reliance on foreign-made magnets could get a $150 million federal boost. The new conditional loan would help build a new Niron Magnetics factory in Sartell, northwest of St. Cloud. The expansion could increase production from about 2 tons a year to as much as 1,500 tons, about 750 times the current output. Niron makes permanent magnets from iron and nitrogen instead of the rare earth materials that dominate the global magnet industry and are largely sourced overseas. Those magnets are used in everything from electric motors and robotics to defense systems, making domestic production a supply chain and national security priority. A Rochester man who says deportation to Laos could kill him is one step closer to a pardon. The State Clemency Review Commission voted 7-1 to recommend a pardon for La Tamavong. He came to the U.S. legally as a child refugee in 1989. Tomavong is the primary caretaker for his wife and father. He also has serious heart and kidney problems and takes more than a dozen medications after a kidney transplant.
6: My doctor said the medication treatment I need is not available in Laos. And if deported, my organ will fail and result in death rapidly.
4: Tomavong faces deportation related to criminal convictions for assault and theft in the 1990s and for a theft charge in the early 2000s. He's had no new convictions in about 25 years. The State Board of Pardon still has to act, and even a pardon may not stop his deportation. The summer drought isn't just drying out farm fields, it's pulling down lake levels. A third of Minnesota is in a severe drought, another third is in a moderate drought, and the Department of Natural Resources says much of north-central Minnesota is in a storage drought, meaning groundwater has been depleted from lakes, soil, and groundwater. The DNR says it would take months of heavy rain to restore lake levels and soil moisture, and may take years to fully reverse the loss. The agency is asking people to refrain from boating and activities that can alter the shoreline while water levels are low. Backpacks, pencils, and vaccines. As Minnesota families get ready for a new school year, health officials say don't forget the vaccine checklist. The Minnesota Department of Health's Jane Griffith says now is the time to make sure children are caught up.
7: As we start thinking about back to school, that's another key time for parents to really think about making sure that their kids are up to date on vaccines.
4: She says fall is when respiratory illnesses begin spreading more easily because kids are back together. A proposed right-to-repair measure is back on the ballot for St. Paul's November election, at least for now. A Ramsey County judge ordered the city to put the question before voters. If approved, renters could make certain repairs themselves and deduct the cost from their rent when a landlord doesn't act in time. The city council voted to block the ballot question after the city attorney warned it conflicts with state law. Organizer Cole Hansen says the proposal is aimed at basic repairs.
8: We're not talking about putting in new additions to your apartment. We're talking about replacing the float valve. We're talking about replacing a window screen.
4: The state Supreme Court denied the city's emergency request to block the order. The city can still appeal. Duluth is trying to stop more single-family homes from being converted into short-term vacation rentals. A new city council proposal would ban new whole-home non-owner-occupied short-term rentals, including those listed on sites like Airbnb and Vrbo. The city put a one-year freeze on that type of license last fall. The pause expires in November. City officials say short-term rentals put pressure on the residential housing market.
9: We're trying to protect our housing stock, and our most vulnerable are those single-family homes.
4: The proposal would still allow owner-occupied home shares and existing licensed vacation rentals. A vote on the ordinance language could come later this month. And finally, up north enthusiasts rejoice. The U.S. Forest Service will have reopened 1,500 campsites in the Boundary Waters. That's about 75% of the wilderness area. Some areas remain closed for safety reasons. For North Star Stories, I'm Zan Holston.
3: Minnesota is home to one of the largest Somali communities in the country. In recent years, high-profile fraud cases involving some Somali-run organizations have drawn intense local and national attention.
2: Many Somali Minnesotans say the coverage has moved beyond holding individuals accountable and has contributed to harmful stereotypes about the broader community. Reporter Jamaa Jama asked community members what those perceptions mean to them.
10: I went to a graduation party, and at the graduation party, a couple came down. It was like an apartment complex party room. They came down and they said, "Ooh, nice setup." And then they said, "I bet you used our tax dollars." Yeah, we're having a grad party, but then it turned really negative fast.
11: That's Sabrina, a Somali Minnesotan and a recent University of Minnesota graduate, describing an encounter she had recently. She says it's part of a larger issue, that Somali people are being stereotyped and in some cases discriminated against.
10: Every community does have good and bad, but painting us all with one brush has been really negative. Of course, there are some bad players when it comes to the fraud, and I'm not excusing that. But to say a whole community is not hardworking and lazy, it just takes away from the actual community and what they've built since they've been here.
11: Sabrina's experience happened at a private graduation party, but a similar encounter this summer was much more public. In June, two Somali sisters looking at homes in Shakopee were confronted by a neighboring couple.
10: The people of Minnesota have always been really well, always kind. Minnesota nice is really a thing here. So having that shift of this new negative microscope put on Somalis has been really sad to see.
11: For Sabrina, the negative change in perception ignores the realities of many Somali-American families.
10: Somalis have contributed a lot to Minnesota and the community. I've grew up with people who've taken a lot of different paths in life, nurses, doctors, engineers.
11: These incidents come after growing national attention on Minnesota's Somali community following the Feeding Our Future fraud investigation involving certain Somali-run businesses, including daycare centers. A viral video by right-wing influencer Nick Shirley also pushed this issue further into the spotlight, where he visited different Somali-run businesses, accusing them of fraud.
12: Potentially the largest fraud scandal in U.S. history is taking place in Minnesota, as literally billions of dollars have been funneled through Somali-ran fraudulent businesses. So much fraud, it could actually...
11: One of these businesses, Quality Learning Center, is now closed after requesting a closure of their license. However, one of the businesses, ABC Learning Center, later stated that they were fully legitimate and had been vetted by state officials. In March, Congress's House Committee on Oversight and Accountability held a hearing examining the fraud that took place.
13: Today, the House Oversight Committee is holding its first hearing on the massive fraud in Minnesota's social services program. Fraudsters like these take millions to enrich themselves while providing nothing, overstating or outright faking the services. This is why we're here today. We must expose this theft of taxpayer dollars and hold everybody accountable who let it happen.
11: The meeting went on to include testifiers from the Minnesota House of Representatives, including State Representative Kristen Robbins, who represents the Northwestern Twin Cities area.
14: As chair of the Fraud Prevention Committee in Minnesota, I've been working to uncover the massive fraud under Tim Walz, propose solutions, and hold state agencies accountable. The Tim Walz administration has utterly failed to protect Minnesota taxpayers and vulnerable citizens, ignoring years of credible reports and retaliating against those who spoke up, often by claiming they were racist or Islamophobic.
11: These cases sparked conversations about fraud, oversight, and protecting taxpayer dollars. But some say the impact of these cases has gone beyond the courtroom and into the lives of uninvolved Somali Americans. Ramsey County Sheriff Bob Fletcher was criticized for his recent comments on a live stream video about gang violence in the Somali community.
15: So we're going to talk to several Somali experts on the growth of Somali gang crime. It's just a small number of kids, but they are causing a lot of trouble.
11: After the backlash, Sheriff Fletcher held a community meeting in Arden Hills, which had about 200 attendees, to raise concerns about what he described as a growing problem in the community. For community advocates, these conversations feel deeper than just politics.
16: My name is Yusra Mahamuda. My background is a bit multifaceted. I've been doing a lot of civic engagement, policy work, business advising, and lobbying. And all of that was always centered around community, between now working with cultural corridors here across the Twin Cities.
11: Yusra says the recent negative spotlight on immigrant communities is frustrating, but nothing new.
16: It's very disheartening, and I have seen many different communities, whether it's the Hmong community or, you know, the Arab American community after 9/11 or the Black American community, you know, go through these disparities.
11: Yusra hopes that the hatred will move into the rearview mirror while Minnesotans focus on the positive impact Somali Americans have had.
16: It's been very, like, disheartening, but it's also kind of, there's a silver lining of, like, unity where immigrant communities and neighbors have really come together to make sure that they condemn all of this hateful rhetoric.
11: For North Star Stories, I'm Jama Jama.
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18: There's a large number of immigrants in this community from East Africa. When we're talking about East Africa, we're talking about like Kenya, Ethiopia, and Somalia. As you know, Somalis live in those three different countries, although the main country is Somalia. So majority of the people, they do speak Somali language. So the news in Somali language is very needed because there is a lot of people that don't speak English language fluently. But this radio come to in 2000, I believe, six. There was a FM radio was available in St. Cloud area, and then the organization did apply and did get that 105.1 radio. Then I started as a program producer and also as a reporter in the radio back then. And then since then, I've been working in a different level. So it's an FM. Usually people can listen in St. Cloud, Sartell, subscribe it in this area all the way, you know, I think it's 15 mile zoning, but it's very important radio because there is a large immigrant community that live here, and also the people can listen online.
3: And how would you describe the programming? What kind of programs do you have?
18: Before, we used to get pre-air their news section into the local, so people can listen the news around the world and in also in the United States from Voice of America. Since that's not there, we create local content. I and others, we interview local politicians and we record it. Sometimes those programs in English or in Somali. And if it's in English, we translate into the Somali language. If it is Somali language, we air it. So it's very, tough, you know, to create content in a small radio. But also the community that's in a lot of stress and a lot of pressure in different ways. So now we have a music program, Somali music. We have a local programs that we interview. We do get other contents from online that's, you know, it's okay to air it in local radio.
3: I was curious about what are the questions that you hear from the community and what are your listeners want to know. So let's start with that. Like, what are some of the topics of the news that you get inside the Somali community that we probably the community at large don't know?
18: Yeah, so the Somali community now, there's a lot of things going on and there's a lot of confusion, a lot of stress in the community. So they do want to know whether it's about the politics, what's happening whether to understand them in local elections. And they need actually people that can advocate for them, because there's a lot of negative that's going on in the community. So that's what they need to find an answer. Other than that, I mean, you know, they want to know what's happening locally, like schools, jobs available in the community, how they can get around in the summertime. So we do our best, but as a radio, but we are not there where we want to be, in a news channel that can relate to the information to the both communities, English speakers and Somali speakers.
9: I can see that you ended up being kind of like a space for civic education and space for just community engagements. I've been part of Spanish language stations, very similar that of what you're describing. Like, people might have more information of what's going on in their countries or outside where they live, that the things that happen to them in their corners, in their neighborhoods, in their communities. So, like you're saying, like, who's your representative? Who are you supposed to vote, when, where, in all those different things that most people take for granted, you know, that when you move here as an immigrant, there's so many different layers of understanding what it means to be here and then participate as an educated and engaged person in the community. So that's when community radio comes, and especially when you hear it in your own language, you know, that's the most important thing. You hear it in your own language, you don't need to translate it. And on that, how do you think the people is responding to what you were mentioning, like the news coverage of general media when they talk about the Somali community?
18: Before I answer that question, I want to go back to what you say. I know that either Spanish speakers or other people who speak in another languages, they are not getting, news, the good quality news, you know? Or maybe the news is there, the information is there, but they are not getting in a language that they can understand. And that's the problem, you know, a lot of media, either in Minnesota or other part of the United States, they don't translate their news. And so the number of the people who are getting the correct information are very limited. Also, what bothers me as someone is that the people who are dependent on social media or who are just getting the information about where they come from through that internet is more than people who they don't have the information. Like, for example, you see some other individual or mother who is just watching in a TikTok. Someone is talking from different country or back home, rather than getting information in their city. And I know, as someone who lives in St. Cloud, the local radios, local newspapers, they are bombarding all the time news and information, or businesses, or advertisements, or, you know, all kind of different stuff to in English speakers. But there's not, that information is not going to the other people. And that it can affect the people's their education, their businesses, their understanding of the community, getting around the community. So the information is there, but it's not getting to the information of this community. I know that. As you asking me for that question, what the media has been saying into the community. Like my mother or my sisters, I have a six of my family member. I think two of us understands English very well. My brother works in a production industry. He doesn't care much about the politics. But my sister and my mother, they don't understand. So I think it's good sometimes not to understand this negative, negative, false information that's going in the community. It's in English language. So that, in terms of that, is good. But I think also the Somali community are very strong. We have been a lot as a community in Somalia. And we understand there is a racism and there is a discrimination. It has been happening. This has been happening even way before targeting to this community. It's not something that has started. But, you know, the young generation, they are very frustrated and they don't know how to respond. They're seeing, their community were targeted. But the young generation, they don't know how to respond.
9: What do you wish people outside the Somali community better understand about your community here in Minnesota?
18: Ask Somali people if you don't know nothing about them. You know, don't ask white individuals about Somali people. The people who are saying negative stuff are people who don't have any clue. And it's true, nobody has a clue about Somali people, because in communities in America, people are technically separated, you know? So if you don't know anything about them, ask them. Even I myself, I think a lot of times how we can create any programs or something like a news segment where the people can call us and they can ask a question and we can respond to them and answer for them. So, but also the other people, they need to stand it up and say, you know, if someone does something wrong, you know, you can accuse that person and charge them their crimes. But you cannot use the Somali name because it is belongs to the whole group that has nothing to do with that, you know, specific crime.
19: Well, Ahmed, thank you so much for your time.
18: Okay, thank you.
2: Somalis are one of the world's largest diaspora communities, with communities across Africa, Europe, North America, and beyond. In Minneapolis, the Somali Museum of Minnesota is preserving and sharing Somali history, culture, and heritage.
3: We are joined now by Osman Ali, founder and director of the Somali Museum of Minnesota. Thank you for joining us.
20: Thank you.
9: Can you explain to our listeners what is the Somali Museum and why it was created?
20: I am from a family of five generations living in diaspora. Because of that, once you are living out of your original country, your roots, I was interested to learn something about my culture. So after 37 years, I traveled for my first trip to Somalia in 2009. Once I visited Somalia, I found that those who was living back home, they forget everything about their culture because of the civil war. They're no longer weaving or carving or doing all the arts and the creative things, the organic things that they were using for their daily life. So on that case, I thought about if those back home in this situation, what about those in diaspora? And I started to collect all the unique artifacts that I thought one day it might be eliminated from the whole country. And I take a long journey to create this museum. And right now, I have more than 1,500 unique artifacts and historical things that I collect from all around the places.
9: Do you have like a special exhibition that people will see and understand more about the Somali culture?
20: Where we at right now is three sections. One section is called Minnesota. And once you come, you're going to see why the Somali community came to Minnesota. We have the first arrival, we have the education, we have the politicians, we have the religion section, we have the arts section, we have different sections, and we boasted different people there. The third section is the nomadic, the one you're asking what the people can see. There is traditional huts and all the traditional nomadic stuff that people, they never seen it before, and they learned from it.
9: How do you see the Somali community in Minnesota today?
20: I see the Somali community is the largest Somali immigrant in the United States living in Minnesota. The older people, they are having their culture, keeping their religion, and they are living as if they are living back home. And the youth, we know the youth who born and raised here, the population of that youth, they are more than maybe from 50 to 60,000 youth today living in Minnesota. And the elders trying to keep this youth in a positive way that they can help their people, they can help the state of Minnesota, and to be a Somali American that they feel Minnesota is their home. And they believe that they belong to this state and they belong to America as well as before they are, you know, Somalis originally, but they are Somali Americans.
9: Well, Osman, thank you so much for sharing this with us.
20: Okay, thank you so much.
2: And finally, fall migration is about to begin at one of Minnesota's most famous birding destinations. Sachsenbog, about 50 minutes northwest of Duluth in St. Louis County, isn't actually one bog. It's a more than 300-square-mile patchwork of bogs, forests, farms, and meadows.
3: Friends of the Sachsen say more than 4,200 species have been documented there, including its celebrity resident, the great gray owl. Migration begins mid-August and runs through November. Explore Minnesota, list field trips, and nature programs through the fall.
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21: 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Thanks for tuning in. This is Northland Morning. We are at that 6:30 mark, and we're going to get you caught up on the weather right now. Today's weather on the North, 103.3, is brought to you by Fond du Luth Casino. For decades, Fond du Luth Casino in downtown Duluth, owned and operated by the Fond du Lac Band of Lake Superior Chippewa, has been providing entertainment along with economic and community benefits to the Northland. More info online at fondduluth.com. And we are looking at a day that will be a little bit windy. We've got some east winds, 10 to 15 miles per hour, and it's going to be mostly sunny, highs in the upper 70s. Should be noted that there is a beach hazards statement in effect through this evening as well. It'll be mostly cloudy tonight, slight chance of showers after midnight, about a 20% chance of rain. Lows will be in the mid-50s with east winds picking it up a little bit, 10 to 15 gusting up to 25 miles per hour. And then Saturday, mostly cloudy, chance of showers mainly in the morning, highs in the mid-70s, southeast winds 5 to 10, chance of rain, the old coin flip, 50%. And that same chance of rain will linger into the night, Saturday night, mostly cloudy, chance of showers, slight chance of thunderstorms in the evening as well, could be a little bit humid, lows in the upper 50s. And then a quick look at Sunday, mostly sunny, highs in the mid-70s, could get windy out of the northwest. Right now in Duluth, clear skies, 56 degrees, Grand Rapids clear and 52, Hibbing 46, and Two Harbors 50 degrees. To our south, more clear skies, 57 in Hinckley and in Cloquet. And if we cross the bridge to the Badger State, Superior and Ashland both dealing with a little bit of fog right now. It's 51 in Superior, 48 in Ashland. Back to clear skies in Hayward and Siren, 48 and 55 are the temperatures there respectively. Well, we got tunes on the way. We got a stretching song on the way. We got Earthwise on the way to talk about some super duper hot geothermals. But first, it's time for a little 3, 2, 1 blast off with Stardate.
22: Stardate, August 14th. The first of a series of lunar spy satellites entered orbit around the moon 60 years ago today. There wasn't any secret about it. It was conducted in full public view, but its camera system was adapted from one built for an Air Force spy satellite. Lunar Orbiter 1 was the first American spacecraft to orbit the moon. A half dozen earlier attempts had all failed. Its main goal was to snap high-resolution pictures of possible landing sites for Apollo astronauts. But it would also map a good portion of the lunar surface and take a close-up look at a few spots on the far side. And it would measure the moon's gravitational and magnetic fields. Its camera system used two lenses, one for close-ups, the other for wider views. The images were recorded on 65mm film, then processed in an onboard lab. Finally, they were scanned and transmitted to Earth. Eastman Kodak had created the camera system for a spy satellite called SAMOS. But for that craft, the film was dropped back to Earth, where it was grabbed by an airplane as it parachuted toward the surface, something they couldn't do from a quarter of a million miles away. Lunar Orbiter 1 took more than 200 pictures. They were combined with the images from four successor missions to produce the most comprehensive atlas of the lunar surface to that time. And scientists continue to study the images today. Today's program was made possible by Mercer Caverns in Calaveras County in California's historic gold country. More information at mercercaverns.net. I'm Billy Henry.

from 1965. That's The Impressions with Can't Work No Longer. And it was Sam Miltich and the Clearwater Hot Club before that with How Deep Is the Ocean, a 2008 track off of the album Just You, Just Me, some Minnesota music here on the North, 103.3. And Stardate before that, we heard Billy Henry talking about the Cosmos, as always. And it's kind of funny, yesterday I took a peek at the Cosmos and did see one of those Perseids. Took another look today because the skies were far more clear on my walk into work, but didn't see anything, and that might have been because I was keeping my eyes closer to the ground yesterday, what with my near miss with that skunk and all. Ugh, closest to a skunk as I've ever been in my life, and that was harrowing. But that was yesterday, and here we are today, Friday, August 14th. Thank you so much for tuning in to Northland Morning. Aspirus Health supports women's health in the Twin Ports community through providing care for each stage of a woman's life. More details available at aspirus.org. We've got Earthwise to get to, and we're going to do a stretching song in just a moment. But first, wanted to talk about Portland, Oregon musician Laura Veers releasing her 14th solo album called Temple Songs. We've been spinning a single or two off of that album, and that album comes out today. And you can tune in today to the North, 103.3 at 11 a.m. as Christine Dean talks with Veers about the album, which is the first that Veers has written, recorded, arranged, produced, and performed entirely on her own. They'll be talking about what that process was like. They'll also chat about Veers's connection to Minnesota. You'll have a second chance to catch the interview on Sunday at 3 p.m. on the Women's Music Show. So 11 a.m. today or 3 p.m. on the Women's Music Show, that conversation between Christine Dean and musician Laura Veers. Well, let's get to that stretching song before we get to the geothermal conversation that Randy Simon is going to lead. It is M Ward with Supernatural Thing. 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

In 2023, Suki Waterhouse and Bell and Sebastian teamed up for that one, Every Day's a Lesson in Humility. Well, ain't that the truth? Thanks for tuning in. It's 6:52 right now. We also heard Earthwise before that, Randy Simon talking about geothermals of the super duper kind. M. Ward prior to that with Supernatural Thing, and that was our stretching song today. Hope you're feeling better and got those muscles all stretched out. Well, support for the North 103.3 comes from the Carleton County Fair, the 135th annual Carleton County Fair, happening August 13th through the 16th. It's underway in Barnum. Carnival rides, live music, food, and lots of family-friendly activities. More info can be found online at carletoncountyfairmn.com. Well, we got a couple more tunes that will get us to that 7 o'clock hour, and in the 7 o'clock hour, we are looking at the sound check at 7:45. Caitlin Brinza is going to give us a rundown of this Friday night when it comes to the live music scene.

For the birds at 7:30, we've been on a puffin roll all week, and we're going to hear one more installment about those birds. And on MN90, it's also for the birds. It's a bit of history for the birds and a little bit about Alfred Hitchcock's The Birds. We'll get there when we get there. Right now, it's time for some Sweet Petunia. This is I Wanna Run right here on Northland Morning. Thanks for tuning in.

I'm pretty super cool already, so I don't have too many desires to be a cool cat, but some good info all the same. Us three with Cool Cat here on The North, 103.3 WDSE-FM Duluth. We're also streaming online at thenorth1033.org, 7 o'clock right now on this Friday, August 14th. And I'm only kind of cool, I think. I don't know. Maybe I'm just having one of those days where I'm doubting my coolness. My name is Luke Morvec. I'll be with you for the next 2 hours, and we got plenty of tunes to spin for you. We got plenty of info coming up. We got a little bit of Minnesota history on MN90. We got info about puffins at 7:30 for the birds, and we got a lot of info about the live music scene tonight, thanks to Caitlin Brinza bringing us the sound check at 7:45. Quick peek at the weather will show us that there is a beach hazards statement in effect through this evening. Should be a mostly sunny day with highs in the upper 70s. Some east winds coming our way, 10 to 15 miles per hour. Those will pick up tonight, and that chance of rain will pick up tonight and lead into Saturday. Here's hoping we get some rainfall. No doubt that Larry Weber will be talking about the lack of rainfall when we get to Backyard Almanac, but that's the 8 o'clock hour, and let's kind of stay in the present here. 7:01 right now. Let's get back to the tunes. Betty Smith with Fistful of Dollars is going to start out the 7 o'clock hour as far as the tunes go. Enjoy.

0: The Black Keys from the album Ohio Players that is on the game from 2024. Some newer stuff from Corey Chisel, that is Take the Light in the middle of that three-song set. And we heard from Betty Smith, Fistful of Dollars. That one started out the 7 o'clock hour here on The North, 103.3. Thanks for tuning in to Northland Morning. 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And before we get to our Minnesota history for the day, I also wanted to mention that the North, 103.3 big summer of music continues this week as we've got a pair of passes to the Devin Allman Project with GA20 over at Big Top Chautauqua in Bayfield, Wisconsin. This week's ticket giveaway will be sometime today during Northland Afternoon between 3 and 5 p.m. The North 103.3 in a big summer of music at Big Top Chautauqua. And we've got For the Birds coming up. We're going to be looking at the Puffin again today. Lots of info about the Puffin for the last few days from Laura. We've been diving back into the vault and having some fun with this one. And right now, it's time for some Minnesota history. Let's get to it. MN90 on the North.
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2: 1962, Tippi Hedren threw up her arms to fend off the birds. The birds that kept coming, wings flapping, claws tearing her cheek, a beak nearly gouging her eye. How had she ended up here? Mere months ago, the 32-year-old from Minnesota had been a single mom making ends meet with modeling jobs. Then came the phone call.
3: Good evening.
2: Alfred Hitchcock had seen her in one of her commercials and liked what he saw. A cool, icy blonde. The next thing Hedren knew, she was cast in the leading role in Hitchcock's new picture, The Birds. It didn't get any bigger than this. And weeks into shooting, the director let the actress know he expected a little something in return for her big break. And years later, in her 2016 memoir, Tippi, she wondered if her rejection of Hitch's offer led the director to replace the mechanical with live birds for the movie's famous attack scene. For 5 days, stuntmen in gloves and protective gear flung frantic birds at a cringing Hedren until Hitch decided he had his shot.
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0: All right. You tell me. A nursery rhyme? A cautionary tale? A blues song? All three? Aaron McEwen with Blackbirds here on the North 103.3. That one off of the 2000 album Distillation. And we had Sadkin before that, so some local stuff. Birds of Paradise. And it was PD USA to start out that three-song set with Birds of a Feather. Very much going through a bird phase right now here on Northland Morning. And MN90 was focused on the birds as well. The film The Birds and some of the harrowing experiences that that protagonist had to go through in that. We'll just go ahead and call it an ordeal. Right now, 7:28. It's Friday. It's August 14th. Thanks for tuning in. 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There is a beach hazards statement in effect through this evening. Should be a mostly sunny day today. Highs are expected to be in the upper 70s with east winds 10 to 15 miles per hour. Then tonight, mostly cloudy. Slight chance of showers after midnight. Lows are going to be in the mid-50s. East winds continuing to come our way, this time gusting up to 25 miles per hour. Chance of rain tonight, about 20%. And then Saturday, mostly cloudy. There is a chance of showers mainly in the morning. That chance of rain stands at the old coin flip, 50%. Highs are going to be in the mid-70s. And Sunday, mostly sunny. Highs in the mid-70s again. Northwest winds 5 to 10, gusting up to 20 miles per hour. Right now in Duluth, we got a temperature reading of 59 degrees. It's 53 in Grand Rapids. Hibbing right now showing 48, an even 50 in Two Harbors. To our south, we get to a temperature reading of 59 in Cloquet, 57 in Hinckley, and good morning, Moose Lake. It's 59 degrees. And if we cross the bridge to the Badger State. Partly cloudy skies over Superior, 62 degrees right now. Cloudy in Ashland, where it's 53. Otherwise, the clouds have cleared. And in Hayward and Siren, it's sunny skies, 51 right now in Hayward, 59 in Siren. 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
1: The natural world is rich beyond our wildest imaginings, so much so that the greatest, most well-traveled naturalists in the world could never experience more than a fraction of the different species of plants and animals that live on this planet. Schools are woefully inadequate at teaching children about even the most abundant plants and animals living right in their own state or town. So I'm happy when someone knows what puffins are without confusing them with completely unrelated penguins. Puffins and penguins are polar opposites, geographically speaking, though penguins range much further from the Antarctic Circle than puffins do from the Arctic Circle. Indeed, the Galapagos penguin nests north of the equator, while the furthest south any puffin ranged historically was the tufted puffin, nesting on the Channel Islands off California at about 34 degrees latitude. Sadly, the last confirmed report from the Channel Islands was in 1997. Like penguins, puffins spend every moment of their lives at sea except during their nesting season. Two countries on Earth get to enjoy all three puffin species, Canada and the United States. The tufted puffin is the largest of the three and the one most closely resembling penguins, at least crested penguins such as rockhoppers. Tufted puffins are pretty easy to see swimming in coastal waters in late summer. On this side of the Pacific, they breed on offshore islands and rocky shoreline cliffs from Alaska through central California. I saw my lifer from a fishing boat off the coast of Newport, Oregon in August 1979. Russ and I saw plenty on our Inside Passage cruise in August 2001, and I saw them on two Shearwater Adventures pelagic trips in California in September 2013 and 19. But my best viewing ever was on the 8.5-hour boat trip from Seward, Alaska into the Kenai Fjords this June. Horned puffins, which nest only in the far north and spend most of their lives pretty far offshore, were much harder to come by. I saw my lifers, the only two horned puffins I ever saw until this year's Alaska trip, near the end of our Inside Passage cruise after spending hours every day scrutinizing every bird I could see swimming, flying, or sitting on cliffs offshore. I saw them this year in Nome, but always at a distance, flying. My best views were from the boat out of Seward to Kenai Fjords. I saw my lifer Atlantic puffin in 1993 when Russ and I brought our children to Machias Seal Island in Maine. That splendidly remote island where puffins, razorbills, and common murres nest in big numbers is the site of a Canadian Coast Guard station, even though the United States claims the island belongs to us. Since no people live on it and no oil or precious metals have, at least so far, been found on it, the United States and Canada have not come to blows over ownership. Nowadays, a boat from the Bold Coast Charter Company, bearing a U.S. flag, travels from Cutler Harbor in Maine to Machias Seal Island once a day from the very end of May through early August, during that brief time of year that puffins are nesting. The boat takes 45 minutes to an hour to travel to the island. When sea conditions allow a safe landing, passengers get to go onto the island, staying in very restricted areas and narrow walkways to observation blinds to see these stunning birds up close and personal. The number of participants and the walking routes and blinds are tightly regulated to protect the birds. The rest of the year, the puffins are all out at sea. I've got a bazillion photos of Atlantic puffins, some from slides we took in 1993 and some from boat trips when I was an instructor on Audubon's Hog Island in Maine or helping with Maine birding festivals. But my best photos are from my big year when I took that Bold Coast boat trip to Machias Seal Island. Conditions were perfect that day. I doubt I'll ever have such amazing conditions for photographing the two western puffins, and only got a few good photos of both of them on this year's trip. But that was plenty good enough for me. I'm Laura Erickson, speaking for the birds.
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0: from their self-titled 2022 album, that is Social Animals, with Something to Keep Me Awake. A little bit of Minnesota music there for you. Dr. John, before that, taking us back to 1973, from the album In the Right Place, we heard Just the Same. And it was For the Birds before that. I believe we have now exhausted Laura Erickson's information about puffins. I could be wrong about that, but we've spent the last 3 days hearing about puffins, and it was great. For the Birds, Tuesday through Friday at 7:30 here on Northland Morning. Right now, 7:43 in the a.m. What are you doing with your Friday? I've got a couple of plans. Should be a very, very full day, not only from now until 9 a.m. when I say so long and turn things over to Christine Dean for music through the day, but beyond that as well, just got a lot on the docket. Well, what do we got next for you here on Northland Morning? We got plenty of tunes coming up to round out the 7 o'clock hour, and we've got a peek at the live music scene happening tonight in the area. Caitlin Brinza right now has the sound check for us.
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2: 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Events happening this Friday, August 14th, at Wusso's is The Trinkets, Hebe and Jay, and Zebrazeek and the Runaway Screamings. Over at the Lake Superior Zoo is The Rhizomes and The Trash Cats. Bayfront Blues Festival will be happening at Bayfront Festival Park. Jazz Open Jam over at Studio Cafe. North Shore Winery has Barbara Jean and Mike Lewis. Lake Effect Music Fest will be happening at Big Top Chautauqua. Sir Ben's has Similar Dogs and Nate Boots and Violet Boots. D-Town Driftway over at Bent Paddle. At the Cedar Lounge is Mississippi Mike Wolf and Sparrow Smith and the Resonant Rogues and Elsa Krantz. Booty and the Hoefish performing at Powerhouse Bar. The Rathskeller has Solomon Witherspoon. Turn, Turn, Turn is playing at City Center Park. Octopella is over at Thirsty Pagan. The Belknap Lounge has Scott Howsworth. Gavin St. Clair is playing at Northern Waters Smokehouse. Ted Fader is at Larsmont Cottages. Over at Larsmont Trading Post is Christopher David Hansen. And at Pike Lake Golf and Beach Club is Super D and the Double Chucks. If you've got a show and you want us to know, send us an email to info@thenorth1033.org. 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

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Here on the North, 103.3, that one from 2010. And it was 2IO before that off of the album Outsider from 2026 earlier this year, Up For Soul, the name of that tune. The sound check as well, Caitlin Brinza bringing us a live music look at what is going on tonight. 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More online at borealwaters.org. Coming up in the 8 o'clock hour on Backtracks, it's a trip to the vault as we look back at our conversation with Minnesota musician Dessa. Dessa was the first Backtracks of 2026, and yeah, we'll

look back at that one. Backyard Almanac, we'll get Larry on the line for an awesome August update, and it's National Native News right around 8:40. Let's get back to it. Here's Jesse Wells with Won't You Come Out Tonight. Enjoy.

0: Dessa with Velodrome to round out the 7 o'clock hour here on the North 103.3 WDSE FM Duluth. 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It's Friday. It's August 14th. My name is Luke Morvec with you for one more hour today. Thanks for tuning in to community supported radio, and let's check out the weather together. There is a beach hazard statement in effect through this evening. And then today is going to be a mostly sunny one. Highs are going to be in the upper 70s. East winds, 10 to 15 miles per hour. Maybe some rain tonight and tomorrow. Let's get some precipitation. Coming up in about 40 minutes, we've got National Native News. We've got somebody who is going to be, I'm sure, talking about precipitation today. Larry Weber will be on the line at 8:20 for Backyard Almanac. And right now, it's time for Backtracks. Three personal music questions for one special guest. We want to know first album, first concert, and a guilty pleasure song. Well, we are opening up the vault today to hear from celebrated Minnesota musician Dessa. Dessa joined me for the very first Backtracks of 2026, and although always busy with music, at the time of our conversation, Dessa was keeping busy with a new hobby in the kitchen. Here's a look back at my Backtracks conversation with Dessa from January 2nd of this year. On social media lately, you've been posting some cakes. You've been baking. Is this a new thing for you, or is this kind of like a lifelong love? What's the deal with baking in you?
1: It's relatively recent. It was my boyfriend bakes, and I was competitive, and I was like, oh, all right, I'll bake you a cake then. And then I like got really, really into it. Went super far down the rabbit hole of like the South Korean flour frosting techniques. So yeah, it's sudden and totally surprising and not completely on brand passion.
0: Now, I've seen the pictures, and I have to say that they seem to follow through with what I feel I can assume about you. I hear your music, and it's exacting, it's precise, it's well produced, it's thought out, it's so many things. And then I look at the picture of these cakes, and I see kind of the same thing. Is this a through line for you in life?
1: I mean, I can hear you bending over backwards, not to say neurotic. But yeah, I am. I'm type A. Yeah, and also I think there's something that's the same in that I do tend to be precise and a perfectionist. But also, you know, it's a thrill to be at like the steep part of the learning curve. You know, when 1 month to another, you can see yourself really get better at a new skill as an adult. And I think most of us sort of have a list of what we're good at and what we're not good at and the things we do and the things we don't. And so, yeah, developing something totally fresh as an adult has also just been like a reminder of, hey, change is sudden, swift, and possible. And yeah, we're not quite so, you know, so concrete. There's just a lot of flex, I think, in the way that we behave as adults that we don't always acknowledge.
0: I get that 100% just this past January. So coming up on a year now, I started doing karate. I'm 45 years old and I'm doing karate now with all these teenagers, but I'm there and I'm learning every day. So I get that. One more question about these cakes, because of course, over social media, you can't taste them. You can see them. And like I said, exemplary, a little bit of a self-assessment for you. Has the flavor turned out the way that you've wanted it to?
1: Luke, I'm on a 3-cake missing swing. I'm on a downswing right now. So I'm like the dogged, like, I'm like the hang dog pitcher that just got pulled off the mound. but generally, yeah, like baking is obviously more exacting than, you know, than stuff on the stove shop where you can just sort of like open it up and toss in the salt that you missed. You know what I mean? It's so many chemical reactions happening in there inside that tiny little hot room of the oven. So yeah, I've got some big wins, but I got to put some numbers on the board.
0: Understood. Yeah, baking is a science and cooking is an art, I think they say.
1: Oh, gosh. Yeah, I just need a win, Luke.
0: Well, I'm rooting for you, I guess, to continue with that baseball analogy. When it comes to your music, I mean, it's creative. It is an art. Is there an element of science to it?
1: You know, so I'm working on something right now. And I, you know, I've done a lot more production recently than I had at the beginning of my career, where I was primarily concerned with lyrics and vocal performance, you know, and obviously those are still at top of mind, but right now as I'm working on a remix, and yeah, paying attention to like, okay, if the frequencies of the horns are low, then I want to kind of arrange the strings in such a fashion that they're high enough to be removed from the muddy slurry that might otherwise occur if you have a bunch of instruments sort of like fighting for the same part of a frequency range, you know? And so in that way, yeah, I'm aware of like the psychoacoustics. There's how things sound. I should say there's the vibrations that are let loose into the air, but then there's how we perceive them. And a lot of things can change our perception of a sound in relation to others. So I'm also just like a geek, and then I think that is fascinating, you know, really, really interesting to hear how like our perception of the world can be shaped and formed and nudged apart from like the raw signal that we're bringing in through our eyes and our ears.
0: Dessa, thanks again for taking the time. And our three backtracks questions, let's start with, what was the first album that you remember buying?
1: Okay, I think it was a Madonna single. I remember like pining for that, and obviously there's all of the tactile. For those of us old enough to remember, I'm like, there's a lot of tactile memories associated with cassettes, mm-hmm. primarily when they failed. So like,
0: getting the old pencil out and wrapping it back up. Yeah,
1: exactly. Like intimately familiar with the feel of escaped cassette tape. So it was a Madonna single, but I remember like one of the first ones that made a really big impression was a gift from a friend of my dad's, and it was Exile in Guyville by Liz Phair.
0: Oh, wow. Okay.
1: Yeah. So one of my dad's friends is a huge music guy. He's actually a radio personality, and he's on the classical side, but he's like professionally, but he's got a big wide taste in music. And he handed me this CD of Liz Phair's, and it just like blew my mind out the back of my head. You know, it was vulgar and super catchy and weird. And the cover is really memorable. So that was like one of the early albums, you know, that I could feel like sort of searing on to the raw meat of my brain.
0: Was this friend of your dad's? I mean, like clearly onto something then. This person seemed to have like a pulse for who you were and said, yeah, this will be good for you.
1: He nailed it. And now that I look back, like that record, you know, it's angsty. And I think probably like a very quick perusal of me at 13, you know, it wasn't a secret. Like I was wearing angst on both sleeves.

0: Dessa, let's move on to your first live concert, the first live concert that you attended. What was it?
1: Okay, I think that I was a kid, and I think it might have been at the O'Shaughnessy, which is like a venue in St. Paul. And I went with my mother to see Joan Baez as the headliner and Dar Williams as the opener.
0: All right. Every once in a while, somebody will mention, you know, who the headliner was, who the opener was. And sometimes uh-huh. they'll be like, hey, headliner was great, but what really turned my head was the opener. Was this one of those cases, or did it feel pretty even? Because those are a couple of really big names.
1: Aren't they? I know. And I don't know, to be honest. You know, I didn't know Dar Williams when I arrived at the vet. Obviously, you know, I'm kind of on my mom's arm. But I don't know where she was in her career arc at that time, Dar Williams, you know. But I was just blown away. And I you know, now many, many years removed, like I played one of her songs. I think it's called When I Was a Boy. And just, yeah, found myself absolutely wet-eyed remembering, you know, that kind of card trick that music can pull, which is there's a stranger disembodied singing about a particular experience in their one specific life, and all of a sudden you personally feel acknowledged. Never having met this person, you know, feels like some previously unarticulated part of your life is out there as exhibit A, you know, is like rendered into the world. And I remembered feeling that way when I listened to that song.
0: Do you see that ever in the audience when you are performing? Do you ever see that transformation, that transference of magic on people's faces when you're up there performing?
1: You know, on a good night, I do. You know, I just finished a short Midwestern tour with my bandmates Aviva J and Joshua and Lady Midnight, and we had a really good show in Madison. And I remember just in a kind of positive feedback loop, right? Like you sing a song, I'm singing a song, right, that I've sung too many times before to count. And I saw the feelings of that song, though, flash across the face of someone in that third row. Mm. And then I'm blasted with that feeling, right? Because I'm reading it across her features. So I do think that there's this sort of like ping pong, catalytic, you know, communal emotional phenomenon of live music. I get that, you know, it's not for everybody every time, but there is something pretty hard to mess with about the greater than the sum of its parts nature of like a live show where you can see your inside feels on people's outside faces.
0: That's super cool. One more question about that live concert. You said you went with your mother. Was it you saying, hey, mom, can we go to this show? Was it your mom saying, hey, you might like this? Or did the two of you kind of decide together?
1: Oh, good question. Okay, some of it's hazy. I know that I wouldn't have been like, hey, mom, let's go check Joan Baez. Although I liked, you know, my mom used to play it around the house sometimes, particularly the song Diamonds and Rust, which is just outlandishly good. So I think I was probably stoked, but it would have been on my mom's. My mom's the shot caller.

0: One final question, and this all one is always kind of open for interpretation, but do you have a go-to guilty pleasure song?
1: This is a good question. You know, I think I am following the lead of a couple of my bandmates in that I don't know that there are too many guilty pleasure songs anymore. You know, I think we've sort of like opened up as a music listening culture to like, yeah, you can listen to anything. Whereas before, I think like if you were like a hardcore punk rocker, like listening to Carly Rae Jepsen might tap some of your social credibility.
0: Sure, you know, I'm following you, yeah.
1: But stuff that I really dig, I still really love the synth-heavy 1980s jam, King of Wishful Thinking by Go West.
0: Okay.
1: It's so good. I think it's so, did you just almost hang up on me? You're like, ooh,
0: no.
1: Goodbye.
0: No, not, I've heard too many of these to hold any judgment. So I think you're right. I mean, like, I laugh along to answers because it feels like everybody is revealing a little bit of their soul or some sort of true self when they answer these. So no, I've learned to just realize that I've got them too.
1: I went to public schools in Minneapolis. And so I think like a lot of kids who were bussed, it was like what was played on top 40 radio during the drive to school.
0: Yeah.
1: Was a formative, you know, musical factor. So I think a lot of the like top 40 back to school jams are lodged in there pretty good.

Oh, we'll get back to that jam. That was my Backtracks conversation with Dessa from earlier this year. A lot of fun chatting with that Minnesota musician. You can hear Backtracks every Friday at 8 a.m. right here on Northland Morning. If you've missed any part of this particular edition, you can always go to our website, thenorth1033.org, and search that Backtracks conversation and all of the almost 150 other ones that we have had over the years. All right, let's get back to Go West here on the North 1033.

0: Alabama Shakes off of the album I Must Be Dreaming, that is, I Feel Hope Coming. And it was Go West before that, little tune as selected by Dessa from that Backtracks conversation from early January of 2026. This is the North 103.3. Thanks so much for tuning in. 820 here in the Northland, and support for the North comes from Grow Your Own Garden Supply in Duluth, helping gardeners make the most of their indoor and outdoor gardening projects. 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And considering the time, it's time for Backyard Almanac. Larry Weber is an educator, author, and naturalist, and he joins us every Friday for Backyard Almanac. We've got Larry on the line. Good morning, Larry.
1: Yeah, good morning, good morning. Can you hear me?
0: Right now, we are all set. Go for it, Larry. Let's hear a little bit about awesome August. This is it's turned into an awesome one, except for the lack of precipitation, of course.
1: Yes, it has been. I'm getting a little echo.
0: Right now, it's sounding okay on our end.
1: All right. I can live with it as long as you don't get the echo.
0: Yep, just okay. Fine here, I think.
1: All right. Anyway, yes, I agree with you. We are about halfway through awesome August, and it has been living up to its name, except for the precipitation part of it. I am right now, it's interesting you have that reference to garden. I am right now sitting in my garden, just enjoying the beautiful flowers that come about this time of year. This is only one of the many aspects of awesome August. If we look at the weather so far, yeah, precipitation, yes, we are way below normal. Normally, the Weather Service has recorded only about a quarter inch of rain so far this month, when normally we have about an inch and a half. So way below normal. Temperature-wise, we may have felt like it's been hot, but the overall temperature so far, as we approach the middle of the month, the overall temperature is pretty close to being normal, just slightly below normal. Second half of August, I always find, is even more awesome than the first half. So we'll see what has to offer. Obviously, the days are getting shorter. We are now getting sunrise after 6 o'clock in the morning, after going through weeks of temperature of sunrise before 6 o'clock. And the sunsets are passed earlier than 8:30. Once again, we went through weeks where it was later than that. Right now, 14 and a quarter hour daylight, and that continues to shrink as we go through. You know, it's just a little over a month from now, we'll get to the autumnal equinox. Nights are dark now because we are at the new moon phase, and if we get clear skies, we get an outstanding stargazing. Let's go through the facets of awesome August, starting with the bird migration. It may seem early, but no, bird migration is going on in August. The Minnesota Ornithological Union, which studies birds in Minnesota, and they do a good job phenology-wise as well. Anyway, they list August as being an autumn month, and that's because there is migration. The Hawk Ridge, best known place in Duluth for seeing this migration, especially of the raptors, will start their count by mid-month. And then they continue on for about 100 days going to the end of November. I have been seeing raptors. I've seen the turkey vultures and the hawks and bald eagles, et cetera. But the biggest migration I've seen around my house here has been with the warblers, and there's been quite a few kinds. The ones I've seen so far are the ones that are probably nested here. But as we go through later in the month, we're going to see more. We're also going to see a flight of swallows. We're going to see a flight of chimney swifts. And we're going to see the flight that some years is just numerous, and that is nighthawks. So that's all part of the migration going on. As I said, awesome August has several things to offer. With mammals, I've been seeing the babies of cottontail rabbits and squirrels and chipmunks and every day, deer every day, and occasionally the bears. So they've been raising a pretty good crop this summer. Among the frogs, this has been interesting. A month ago, I talked about all the tiny, tiny toads that are around. They are continuing to be around. It seems like the population has done very well with the vernal ponds before the ponds dried up and the babies were able to get out on land. Well, there is another thing going on right now, too, and that is gray tree frogs. Gray tree frogs, after laying eggs in early June, they will leave and go out into the trees, living up to their name. And they pretty much stay there during the summer. Well, as we get into late summer, now they start calling again. And this is probably a response to the young ones that are spreading out and as a more likely a territorial call. But I hear them probably almost every day. And then there are the insects. There is late season butterflies, quite active. But the one that we notice the most when we get into this time of late summer is the monarchs. And yeah, this might be the migration generation of the monarchs. You know, not all monarchs generations will migrate. We have the ones that stay here in midsummer. They do not migrate. They lay eggs, their babies grow up, and when they turn into adults about autumn, and that includes August, they will begin their migration, their long flight all the way down to Mexico. Yeah, that's going on right now. And then we have a couple kinds of dragonflies. I've been seeing both the large darners and the small meadowhawks, both of them quite active. Bees and hornets and wasps and flies of many kinds, moths, have all been very active. A very good time for insects. I've been watching near my house. I discovered several weeks ago a small hornet nest. It's about the size of a baseball, and I've been watching it grow. It is right now closer to the size of a football and even the shape of a football. It's grown a lot in the last couple of weeks. Well, meanwhile, I was out on another walk during this week, and I discovered a second hornet nest. Now, hornet nests are, for many people, kind of a thing to avoid, but I don't find that at all. I find they're very interesting. The hornets that come out are the workers. They're coming out. They go to find food, which is usually an insect, and they bring home the insects, and they chew the insects, and then give it to the developing young. Now, as we get into late summer, going into autumn, they will stop raising young, and those hornet nests that are up in the trees and so forth will get abandoned. And a month from now, they're virtually all going to be empty. The whole colony leaves. The only one who survives for the winter is the queen. Well, anytime you have insects, you have spiders, and the spiders have been, as always, in August, they have been awesome. And there's a lot of webs out there, but there's also a lot of spiders that don't make webs. There's, like I said, there's a lot of flowers in bloom right now in my garden, and that's a good place to look for some spiders that don't make webs, such as crab spiders. Crab spiders will often sit right there in the flower and just wait for food to come or some insect to come to them. They spread their legs out, and the first pair of legs, and they look sort of like the same shape as a crab, and that's how they got that name. And they can often be the same color as the flower, especially yellow or white. In addition to that, there are those spiders that are making egg sacs right now as we get later into the season. And daddy longlegs, which are not spiders, are also active at this time. That's why they're often called a harvestman. Among the trees, things are going on right now as well. There are many that are forming their berries and fruits and seeds. I see it with apples and crab apples and hazelnuts and acorns. Acorns are developing. They're still kind of small, but they are developing. And yes, there are some trees that are taking on leaf color. I saw it this week with poplar that had yellow leaves. I saw it with sumac, which had red, and I saw it with and a cherry, which also had red. And then, speaking of cherry, the choke cherries are ripe along the road, as well as blackberries and raspberries. Blackberries are not that common in the area. I happen to live in an area that site that does have them, but much of the region does not, and I think they're just terrific. And raspberries, of course, are well-known. Raspberries are more red, and blackberries live up to that name and are very dark. Also, thimbleberries and gooseberries are getting ripe. Wildflower time. This might be the most obvious aspect of awesome August. It is hard to drive down a road now and not see the colors on the roadside. The most obvious is yellow. We may not appreciate all the plants that have the yellow flowers, such as tansy, but there's a lot of other ones that are out there. Goldenrods are outstanding. I think it should be our national flower. They're such a terrific plant. We have about a dozen kinds in our area. I have seen 10 kinds so far in bloom. There's still a couple more I'm searching for. And then there is beside, and they live up to their name, goldenrods, by standing as tall as they are, being yellow gold. And then there is sunflowers, which are also about a dozen kind in our area, and some of those are very tall. They're over 8 feet tall. Some other ones are short, only a foot or so high, and they're all yellow, and they're out there now as well. And then there is the asters. Asters are a variety of colors, anything from white to blue to reddish. All of these are colors, and they're coming around too. They are always the later of the three that will be in bloom, but they're all out there. And there's plenty of other plants. There's the purple Joe Pye weed. There is what's left of the fireweed, which is really interesting. Fireweeds bloom in July. And the flower starts on the lower part of the spike above the leaves. As we go through July, that flower keeps getting higher and higher and higher. And by the end of the month, the blossom is way at the top. And that's what we have right now. Meanwhile, below it, the flowers that have bloomed earlier will be forming seeds. And just this week, I saw the fluffy seeds of fireweed starting to show up. Meanwhile, thistle seeds are everywhere. They're just abundant. And the purple flower of July on the thistle has become this fluffy material. We call it down, that flies around in August. In addition to that, there are other purple flowers. There's bergamot still in bloom. There is a variety of other white flowers as well in bloom, such as boneset and pearly everlasting and spirea. These are all flowers that are still in bloom. Like I said, it's hard to drive down these country roads and not see the colors of these. Well, the only aspect of awesome August that's been a disappointment so far, and that's because of the little rain that we've gotten, has been the mushrooms. The mushrooms are out there. I see them every walk I take, but is not as abundant nor as diverse as normal. However, we get some rain and things can turn around. I have seen years where the multiple of mushrooms didn't show up until about the 1st of October. So we'll see. It's good. We got a long way to go. And you know what? It's still going to be an awesome month. So get out there and enjoy it. It's a terrific month. Take care.
0: Thanks so much, Larry. That is Larry Weber. Larry's an educator, author, and naturalist, and he joins us every Friday for Backyard Almanac. If you missed any of that conversation with Larry, we are going to have that up on our website a little later on this morning at thenorth1033.org. Presently, 8:34, and time to get to the weather. 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There is a beach hazard statement in effect through this evening. Should be a mostly sunny one today. Highs are going to be in the upper 70s with some east winds worth talking about 10 to 15 miles per hour. Tonight, those will be east winds with gusts up to 25 miles per hour. And tonight, we've got about a 20% chance of rain, some slight chance of showers after midnight. Saturday, mostly cloudy. Chance of showers mainly in the morning. Chance of rain, the old coin flip, 50% chance of rain on Saturday in the morning. Highs are going to be in the mid-70s for that Saturday. And then Sunday, mostly sunny, highs in the mid-70s, northwest winds 5 to 10, gusting up to 20. Right now in Duluth, sunny skies, 63 degrees, 60 in Grand Rapids, 57 in Hibbing, Two Harbors right now, 59 degrees. To our south, the sun is shining, 63 in both Hinckley and in Cloquet. And if we cross the bridge to the Badger State, mostly sunny skies in Superior, where it's 66 degrees, 58 in Ashland, 64 in Hayward and Siren. Those locations, sunny skies. Well, we got, we'll sneak in, I think, just one tune before we get to National Native News. Let's turn it over to Andrew Bird and Madison Cunningham with Crying in the Night. Enjoy.

That is the tune Sunshine from Aeneas, a new one from 2026. National Native News before that, which you can catch every day right around 8:40 here on Northland Morning. Right now, it's 8:50. It's Friday. It's August 14th. In about 10 minutes, I'll be handing things off to Christine Dean for music through the day. And we've got time enough for a couple more tunes and time enough to look at the world of sports. Well, in brief, the Lynx have the Aces to deal with on Saturday night in WNBA action, that one out in Las Vegas. The Vikings get their preseason started on Sunday, I believe, against the New York Giants. And then there is some local basketball coaching news. Kyle Yost was recently announced as the next women's basketball coach for the College of St. Scholastica. This after earlier this summer having filled the position only for that candidate to accept a different position, but I think this deal with Kyle's gonna stick. And at Marshall School, it's two new coaches. On the boys' side, Kieran Marks will be taking on the head coach duties. Marks was an assistant coach at CSS last year. And for the girls' team, who were runners-up at state last season, they'll be taking the helm is Ella Olson, a former UMD Bulldog player. Well, what did we learn today on Northland Morning? Turns out we learned a lot about birds. We learned that making the birds was harrowing and pretty disconcerting for several reasons. We also learned that there's plenty to say about puffins, and we also learned that for birds, August might just be an autumn month. Back to the tunes, here is Orville Peck with Too Little, Too Late.

Jungle Brothers with Doing Our Own Dang from 1989, and that's closing out Northland Morning today here on the North, 103.3 WDSE-FM, Duluth, baby! We're also streaming online at the North1033.org. Less than a minute until we get to that 9 o'clock mark here in the Northland. Happy Friday to you. I hope it's going well, and I hope the day continues to be just an awesome one. After all, it is awesome August. My thanks to you and to Laura Erickson for bringing us a For the Birds nice three-pack over the last 3 days about puffins. My thanks to Dessa for joining me on Backtracks all those many months ago. Hearing that again today was delightful. Haven't heard Go West in a while. And to Larry Weber for the champion of Awesome August. Thanks for chatting on Backyard Almanac. Well, next week, we got a lot going on. We got a brand new Where's Art. We'll get very artsy on Tuesday with a conversation with an artist that's taken some work down to the Minnesota State Fair. And it's all about green infrastructure on Green Visions this week. My name is Luke Morvec. It's been a joy to be with you for the past few hours. Christine Dean is up next with music through the day. Take care.

The North 103.3, that one from Fleet Foxes, title track from Helplessness Blues, going back to 2011. And Grand Rapids, Minnesota band, Wild Horses, before that, a single called Sunrise on the Absaroke. And I know they have a new album coming sometime. I don't know if there's an exact date for it, but I know that they have something coming and looking forward to that. Really enjoy that band. Had the chance to see them at the Blue Ox Music Festival not too long ago. I'm Christine Dean, by the way. Thank you for joining me. It is Friday. And coming up today on the program, lots of great tunes. And I'm so excited because coming up at 11, I'm going to be sharing an interview that I did with Laura Veers. Her album, Temple Songs, comes out today. And we talked about that and the past few years of transition for her. And looking forward to sharing that with you in just a bit here on Music Through the Day. Coming up this hour, we are going to hear music from Davina and the Vagabonds, some Courtney Barnett, some Naomi Shelton and the Gospel Queens, The Cure, and lots more. Right now, it is the Mexican duo Rodrigo y Gabriela with something from their latest album. Here's Monster on the North, 103.3.

The North 103.3, that one from Jesse Roper, Sweet Little Caroline. Also heard from Minnesota artist Davina and the Vagabonds with Is You Is or Is You Ain't My Baby. And Rodrigo y Gabriela from their new album, Our Home, we heard Monster. Today's weather on the North 103.3 is brought to you by Fond du Lac Casino. 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In that forecast for today, there is a beach hazard statement in effect through 9 o'clock tonight, and there are hazardous swimming conditions on the shores of Lake Superior because of the chance of rip currents, so no swimming advised on the beaches of Lake Superior, including Wisconsin Point and Minnesota's Park Point. Otherwise, today, mostly sunny and a high around 78, east winds of 10 to 15 miles per hour. Tonight, mostly cloudy. A 20% chance of showers after midnight, low around 55. Tomorrow, a slightly higher chance of showers, about 50% chance of showers, mainly in the morning. Otherwise, mostly cloudy with a high of 75, southeast winds of 5 to 10. For Sunday, mostly sunny, a high around 75, northwest winds of 5 to 10 will gust up to 20 miles per hour. Currently, Eveleth is mostly sunny and 64. In Cloquet, sunshine 66. In Superior, mostly sunny, it's 67. In Duluth, sunshine 66 on the hill and exactly the same at the harbor, sunny and 66. That does not happen a lot. Courtney Barnett now. This is from her album Creature of Habit. It's Stay in Your Lane here on the North 103.3.

0: The North 103.3, Naomi Shelton and the Gospel Queens there. Am I asking too much? Going back to their 2009 album, What Have You Done, My Brother? Jim James, his new album, Wowed Out, his first solo album in 8 years, comes out on August 28th. And we heard a track called Come Again from that. And Courtney Barnett started that set. We are going to hear from The Cure coming up next right here on The North 103.3.
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The North 103.3, that one from Tift Merritt from her latest album, Sugar. That was Finest Feelings. And The Cure from Kiss Me, Kiss Me, Kiss Me. That was Hot, Hot, Hot. Lots of exclamation points in that one. We're going to hear one from Lucius coming up next here on the North 103.3, where we receive support from Minnesota Power Employees Credit Union, which belongs to its members. 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

The North 103.3, that is Blind Faith with Had to Cry today. And we also heard from Lucius before that. 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Caitlin Brenza's coming up in about 40 minutes here to share music events going on around the region. Today, I'm going to look a little bit farther ahead. Coming up Sunday at Carmody Irish Pub from 11:30 a.m. to 1:30 p.m., Paul Metza will be performing.

coming during their brunch that they have going on. And Excalibur Con is happening this weekend in Duluth. It is a pop culture and tabletop gaming convention, and there will be celebrations of toys, TV, film, art, cosplay, games, handmade creative content, and all things nerdy. And that is happening at The Deck on Saturday from 11 to 6 and Sunday from 11 to 5. Excalibur Con. I love the name. Here's some Blessing Jolie now. 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

The North 103.3, that is Alice Russell from her album I Am with Gravity. Blessing Jolie from her latest album 20 Nothing. It's music through the day here on The North 103.3 WDSEFM Duluth, streaming online at thenorth1033.org. Programming on The North is supported in part by Ampers, Minnesota's community radio stations, and Proof Alliance, handing out extra large reusable tote bags at 10 a.m., noon, and 2 p.m. each day of the state fair at the Ampers booth in the education building. Here's Mountain Goats now. This is Charlie Sheen Reaches Out to the Feds here on The North 103.3.

The North 103.3, that one from His Golden Messenger. Who are you going to run to? And that one from their latest album, I'm People. Before that, The Mountain Goats from their album, Days. Stay with us. Coming up before 11 o'clock, we are going to hear something from Frightened Rabbit. Steve Earle and Los Lobos have teamed up for the first time, I believe, and we're going to be sharing the first single that's been released from their, I believe, forthcoming album. And we have some Ibibio Sound Machine on the way. And don't forget, coming up at 11, I'm excited to share with you my conversation with Laura Veers, musician from Portland, Oregon, although it turns out she has some Minnesota and even Duluth connections. We'll find out more about that and find out about her new album, Temple Songs, that is out today. So that's coming up at 11. Hope you can join me for that. We have something right now from the Dirty Dozen Brass Band. This one features Nora Jones and Robert Randolph. It's Ruler of My Heart here on the North 103.3.

The North 103.3, little Led Zeppelin for you from Physical Graffiti. That was 10 years gone. And Norah Jones joining the Dirty Dozen Brass Band from their album Medicated Magic. Just a great album where they collaborate with a lot of different folks. Robert Randolph was on that one as well. Today's weather on the North is brought to you by Fond du Luth Casino. For decades, Fond du Luth Casino in downtown Duluth, owned and operated by the Fond du Lac Band of Lake Superior Chippewa, has been providing entertainment along with economic and community benefits to the Northland. More info online at fondduluth.com. In that forecast for today, there is a beach hazard statement in effect through 9 p.m. with those east winds causing an elevated chance of rip currents, hazardous swimming conditions along the shores of Lake Superior, which means no swimming advised on the beaches of Park Point or Wisconsin Point today. Mostly sunny otherwise, with a high around 78 and those east winds 10 to 15 miles an hour. Tonight, mostly cloudy, a slight chance of showers after midnight with a low of 55. Then for tomorrow, mostly cloudy, chance of showers mostly in the morning, about a 50% chance with a high around 75 and east winds of 5 to 10. Sunday, mostly sunny, high of 75, northwest winds of 5 to 10 will gust up to 20. Currently, Two Harbors is mostly sunny and 68. In McGregor, sunshine 72. In Ashland, sunny and 72. In Duluth, it is sunny and 69 now on the hill. And just 1 degree cooler at the harbor, 68. Sunvolt has a new album coming out. And here's the first single they've released from that. 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

0: The North 103.3, that one from Steve Earle and Los Lobos, their first collaboration together, and that has been released as a 7-inch. It's called Volver a Celaya, and I don't know if it's going to end up on an album, if they're going to do more together, or maybe it'll be on a Steve Earle album. Not quite sure, but for now, it's available on that single. Before that, we heard from Frightened Rabbit with Old Old Fashioned, and Sunbolt started that set from their latest. Caitlin Brins is coming up next with the sound check, and I have some Bo Diddley coming up for you and Ibibio Sound Machine on the other side of that, right here on The North.
1: 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Over at the Lake Superior Zoo is The Rhizomes and The Trash Cats. Bayfront Blues Festival will be happening at Bayfront Festival Park. Jazz Open Jam over at Studio Cafe. North Shore Winery has Barbara Jean and Mike Lewis. Lake Effect Music Fest will be happening at Big Top Chautauqua. Sir Ben's has Similar Dogs and Nate Boots and Violet Boots. D-Town Driftway over at Bent Paddle. At the Cedar Lounge's Mississippi Mike Wolf and Sparrow Smith and the Resonant Rogues and Elsa Krantz. Booty and the Hoefish performing at Powerhouse Bar. The Rathskeller has Solomon Witherspoon. Turn, Turn, Turn is playing at City Center Park. Octopella is over at Thirsty Pagan. The Belknap Lounge has Scott Howsworth. Gavin St. Clair is playing at Northern Waters Smokehouse. Ted Fader is at Larsmont Cottages. Over at Larsmont Trading Post is Christopher David Hansen. And at Pike Lake Golf and Beach Club is Super D and the Double Chucks. If you've got a show and you want us to know, send us an email to info@thenorth1033.org. 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
3: I'm a

you fail. But it don't look like you gonna last. Goodbye. I got to put you down. I'll see you someday, baby, somewhere hanging around.

The North 103.3, that is British band Ibibio Sound Machine with Return to Sender. We also heard from Bo Diddley with Roadrunner. 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This week's ticket giveaway will be sometime during Northland Afternoon today between 3 and 5 p.m. The North 103.3 and a big summer of music at Big Top Chautauqua. 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

0: really don't understand, do you? Hey, man, don't you realize in order for us to make this thing work, man, we've got to get rid of the pimps and the pushers and the prostitutes and then start all over again clean.
1: Hey, look, nobody's pushing me anyway, okay? I mean, not you, not the cops, nobody, man. 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But don't send your people after me.
0: John, can't you see that we can't get rid of one without getting rid of the other? We got to come down on both of them at the same time in order for this whole thing to work for the people.
1: Hey, look, nobody's closing me out of my business.

The North 103.3, Willie Hutch there. Brother's going to work it out. Also heard from Vivi Lightbody. She's an artist from Chicago, and she has an album called Period Piece coming out in October. From that, we heard Practice Smiling, and Cassie Velazza before that from her album From Newman Street. 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The weekend includes 13 bands across two stages, along with camping and trail access at Mount Ashwa Bay. More information at bigtop.org. A couple more events to let you know about. At Northern Water Smokehouse tomorrow from 3 to 5, Sarah Morris will be performing. And at Sir Ben's tomorrow, Greg Taberzi at 6, Ian Alexi plays at 9. Stay with us coming up at 11 a.m. here, just a few minutes away. We have our interview, I should say, with Laura Veers, whose new album, Temple Songs, comes out today. So stay with us for that. Right now, it is Jordan Rakai. His latest is Enemies on the North.

0: The North 103.3, that is Jason Isbell with 24 Frames. And we also heard from Jordan Rakai, a new song from him called Enemies. This is The North 103.3 WDSE-FM Duluth, streaming online at thenorth1033.org. In the 11 o'clock hour of the program started with my interview with Laura Veers. I'm Christine Dean, and my guest today is Laura Veers. And Laura is a performer from Portland, based in Portland. And her new album, Temple Songs, comes out on August 14th. And she has a tour coming to Minneapolis on October 17th at the Cedar Cultural Center. Welcome, Laura. Thanks for joining me today.
1: Hi, Christine. How are you?
0: I'm doing okay. And, you know, I was asking you before, you actually went to college in Minnesota, which I hadn't realized. And the other cool thing about that is you had an all-female punk band at the time. Yes. Is that right?
1: Yeah.
0: And that's kind of the first kind of musical group that you did?
1: Yes. Well, before that was the band with the geology nerds, and that one was called Vooga, V-O-O-G-A, which is like the name for a hole in a rock. It's like a geological term. So yeah, Vooga was first, and then the second band was Rarksh, and you have to do the hand motion. It's R-A-I-R-K-X exclamation point is the female punk band.
0: That's wonderful. And what kind of career did you have with that band? This was in college, so was
1: it? Yes, so we played at St. Olaf, our rival school. We played at Carleton in like some like outdoor event. We played at the coffee shops. We played punk shows like at people's houses around town. And then we made a split 7-inch with some other bands, and then that was it. So it was a very short-lived, probably like 6 months project in my senior year. And I wanted the band to stay together because I thought we would have like, we would take over the world. And then they were like, we don't really want to be musicians. So I then cut off on my own and moved to Seattle. A couple of them moved to Seattle at first also. But the band broke up, and then I found my way into more like, I mean, I've always been interested in punk and I still play electric, but more into the finger style, folk style from there. This is in like 1997, I moved to Seattle and started my career there.
0: Okay. And by the way, when we were talking about Minnesota, you mentioned that your new husband is from Duluth, which I had no idea. That's very cool.
1: Yeah, he's super sweet. And he's a music professor at Reed College in Portland, and he did teach at Carleton. And then, so when we met when I was teaching a songwriting course in his class. And then we just hit it off because we were talking about our lives. And he had the Minnesota connection, and then I had the Minnesota connection, and then he was a musician, and I was a musician, and he had kids, and he was divorced, and I was divorced. So it's like when we first met, it was that kind of like, oh, we have so much in common, and Minnesota was part of that.
0: Oh, that's very cool. And so you've been through a period of transformation. Your ex-husband not only was your husband, but he was your producer. So since you split up, you've had to kind of reimagine how you're doing your music. And this latest album, so you've put out a couple of albums in the last few years. You had Found Light in 2022, and then you did a more stripped down thing called Phone Orphans in 2023. And those you kind of did on your own, but it sounds like this new project is even the most on your own that you've done something. Tell me more about that, about Temple Songs and that journey to getting to doing more by yourself.
1: Yeah, so Found Light was the first album I did without my ex, and it was with Shahzada Smiley, who's an amazing producer from New York, and we co-produced that. So that was my first step into the waters of co-production. And then Phone Orphans, I was like, hey, I have all these demos on my phone. They're like these little orphans that need to come out. And so those were ones that I was like, hey, I can actually just release stuff off my phone, and it sounds cool and people like it. So that was another step. And then I released a couple live albums, one with my band in New York playing live in Brooklyn, and then one with a choir from France, this children's choir, teen choir, that we produced together and performed together in France. And so those were all like steps towards me being like, hey, maybe I can produce my own stuff. It was just a mental feeling of like, I always felt like I needed someone else to tell me what to do in terms of like how to set up the mics, or whether to use a click track or not, or whether to have headphones on, or what musicians to put on, even which songs to record. And once I built the studio in my backyard called the Temple of Bloom, I started to feel like I had the space to get interested in recording again, as I had been when I was in my 20s. I used to record on a 4-track and made my first demos that way and really enjoyed that. And then, just kind of like handed over the reins of recording to others for like decades. And that was like interesting to pull back the reins and be like, hey, actually, this is something I'm interested in learning, not as like a deep recordist per se, like, because you can get super deep into mic placement and like gear. I wasn't going to do that because I knew that was a rabbit hole that I would get lost in. So I set some parameters for myself in terms of, okay, I'm just going to use two mics. I'm going to use my laptop. And then I followed some suggestions from a friend of mine who was like, don't use headphones, don't use a click, which I was always playing to a click for years, but then with Found Light, Shahzad and I performed live. So I knew I was capable of getting like quality vocals and guitar together in the studio. I knew I could do it live at a show because I've been playing live shows for 30 years, but I was not sure I could do it in the studio. And a lot of musicians feel that they cannot do that. They feel like they need the guide of the click, which is the steady metronome, to be able to perform. And then also they want to have the guide of the metronome to add other stuff on top. I was like, I really want to make something that sounds human. I really want to make something that breathes. And I intentionally did not learn how to edit because I didn't want to get lost in editing holes, rabbit holes. And so you'll hear little bits of things that are a little off on the album, but I left those on intentionally because I wanted to maintain the purity of the performance and express the humanity of me versus like the kind of polished world that most people usually end up with in recording these days because it's so easy to polish.
0: Right.
1: So I wanted to offer something that's not polished, but not sloppy, but also like human and authentic. That was my goal. I was really sticking to that. And I believe I accomplished that. But it is not the world's most like pro sounding thing. But again, I wasn't really going for that. I was going for more of a human sounding thing. And I feel proud of that I was able to do that. It took quite a bit of like wrestling to get there in terms of like, self-doubt. Like maybe I don't have this mic in the right place, or maybe I should be, hiring someone to help with the drums on this or whatever. But I was like, nope, you're gonna just play the drums. They're these crappy drums from your stepkid's basement, and like, yep, and that's like your niece's bass, and like you're not an expert bass player, but you're still gonna play the bass, So it was actually really fun. Once I got into the flow and like started to hear my progress, I'd come back and listen the next day. I was like, yeah, that sounds pretty good. I like that, Or maybe I'd be like, actually, I don't like that bass line. I'm gonna change the bass, and I need to change the bass. The bass is not right. And then eventually, after 2 months, I was like, okay, I think I'm done. And then I handed it off to mixing. So I opted not to mix it, which is like a whole other art form. I'm like, I'm not gonna, again, I was really like, I was on a red flag rabbit hole. I was like, if there's a rabbit hole here, there's a red flag. I don't want to like get involved with any rabbit holes. And I knew that mixing would be another one. So, and I knew like, and I have collaborated widely for a long time, so I understand the importance of a second pair of ears, and I was glad that Phil Weinrobe, who mixed it, was able to take it on and make it sound even better. And then mastering is another step of that. So I
0: Well,
1: did collaborate, but it's like the main parts I did myself for the first time, and that was really ended up being really fun.
0: and one thing I enjoy is that you, I follow you on social media and you share a lot of fun stuff about the process that's going on. And you shared a post-it note that was kind of guiding the process. And you were asking the questions, do I hear, I'm paraphrasing here, do I hear freedom here? Can I add more freedom? And then is there dirt? Can I add more dirt? And I loved that. I love that concept of what does dirt mean to you?
1: Dirt means like you didn't polish it. It's not smooth. It's like got a little da-da. Like you can hear on that song Pulse, which is like the second single. It's like the drums are da-da. It's like it's not together. Like I did multiple tracks of snares and one of them's a little off, but it ends up being like, yeah, I like that. It's like in Spanish it's called suciedad, and Morgan talks about that. Like he's an Argentine scholar and speaks Spanish fluently, but it's like adding dirt and like character to something, like the patina of like a wall in a church in France, where it's like the paint is kind of crumbling a little bit. It's so beautiful with the painting underneath. Like that's the kind of art I like, and I wanted to make sure that this had some of that like kind of rough authenticity to it, especially as things get more and more polished and AI and all of that. It's just like, let's be as human as we can be just to experience that together. Well, it's tempting to not have that there anymore. The humanity is tempting to polish that off.
0: And having listened to the album, I think you achieved what you were trying to achieve. It's a beautiful album, many wonderful, wonderful songs, and I love the arrangements. How do you go about building a song and building those arrangements? You did almost all of the instruments yourself. There is some saxophone in there, and on I forget the name of the song, but I called it in my brain squiggly saxophone because there's this beautiful extended part at the end of the song, and the saxophone gets a little wild in there, and it's really fun.
1: Yeah,
0: So tell me about the
1: that's part of,
0: arrangements and how you
1: yeah,
0: build those.
1: the arrangement for sure. So the sax is, there's sax on two tracks, and that's Morgan, my husband, and he's like very shy and like underground, but he's not a musician. I mean, he is, but he's an academic, so he doesn't think of himself as a performer. But anyway, he did play beautiful sax on it, and I was grateful for that, and he had fun with that. He hadn't played in like 20 years, and he's like, I was like, you play sax, right? He's like, yeah. I was like, why don't you play for me? And he started playing in his office one day, and I was like, damn, you're good. He's like, really? And then later I just asked him to come play, and he improvised those parts. So I knew I wanted sax on a couple tracks. And then the rest I was just like, I mean, I'm a rudimentary drummer and bassist, so I knew I could add those parts. I didn't want drums on a lot of stuff, but I did want them on a couple things. It was just a feel thing. Like, I definitely wanted to keep it sparse, and I did overall, although there's kind of a lot of complexity with some of the like alternating guitar things happening. Like, the guitar rhythms are weird on this album in terms of like the arrangements in certain places, and I like that. I like things that aren't square. And so like a lot of times, like on that song Pulse, the second single we were just talking about with the squiggly sax, it has like a weird meter in a way. Like, you can't, like, musicians, Morgan and I were talking about it, like, it's hard to tell exactly where the one is in terms of where the emphasis of the first beat is. And so like playing around with adding things in, it's interesting. It was an improvised, intuitive arrangement process. There was nothing very logical about it. It was just a way of feeling my way into, okay, what does the song need? I guess it could use an extra guitar here, and then maybe some vocals here, and then just putting it away and listening the next day and being like, yeah, I think actually I took a lot of stuff off. I took a lot of stuff off, and it was like a matter of being like, okay, what kind of listening, like, what does the song want to, how does the song want to speak? And what is going to make it the strongest? And often that meant taking things away that I had already recorded.
0: Yeah, I was thinking about that too. How do you know when enough is enough and when you need to pull back? And it sounds like that was part of the process for you as well. Well, it's a.
1: Very, very intuitive. Yeah. Improvised.
0: All right. Well, thank you so much for your time. And again, that is Laura Veers, and she has her new album, Temple Songs, coming out on August 14th. And we'll be in Minneapolis on October 17th at the Cedar Cultural Center. And I'm really grateful that I had a chance to get a preview of the album. It's so nice. It's so wonderful. We've been playing the song Flying into Darkness, which is the first song that you've released so far. And that was inspired by a trip to Alaska, it sounds like, for a writer's retreat. And you do so many things. You've written some books and you have another book in the works and you've done podcasts. So, and oh, and your visual art on top of everything. And we don't have time, unfortunately, to talk about all of that, but you're just such a creative person. I love that you are thriving and things are kind of weird in the world right now. And you address some of that on the album, but it seems like in your creative life and your personal life, things are going pretty well. So I'm happy to hear that.
1: Yeah, they are. Thank you so much. I appreciate all the thoughtful questions.
0: Thank you, Laura. And we've been talking about that song Pulse. So why don't we share that with you right now? This is Laura Veers from her new album, Temple Songs, out today. This is Pulse on the North.

0: The North 103.3, that one from Laura Veers. That was Pulse from her new album, Temple Songs, out today. Thanks again to Laura for spending some time with me. I'll be posting that interview if you missed it or just want to check it out again. That will be on our website a little bit later today at thenorth1033.org. And what did you think? Did that saxophone at the end sound squiggly to you? And, of course, that was played by her husband, Morgan Luker, who is a Duluth native. Fun fact that I learned during that interview. We are going to hear some Charlie Parr coming up. But right now, I want to let you know that Weather on the North 103.3 is brought to you by Fond du Lac Casino. For decades, Fond du Lac Casino in downtown Duluth, owned and operated by the Fond du Lac Band of Lake Superior Chippewa, has been providing entertainment along with economic and community benefits to the Northland. More info online at fondduluth.com. In that forecast for the rest of today, we do have that beach hazard statement in effect until 9 o'clock tonight with hazardous swimming conditions and because of the chance of rip currents, no swimming advised on the beaches of Lake Superior, including Park Point and Wisconsin Point, until 9 o'clock tonight. Otherwise, in that forecast, mostly sunny the rest of today with a high around 78, east winds of 5 to 10 miles per hour. Mostly cloudy tonight, slight chance of showers after midnight, a low around 58, east winds of 10 to 15 with gusts up to 25. And then for tomorrow, mostly cloudy, a chance of showers, a slight chance of thunderstorms in the afternoon, about a 50% chance, and humid with a high around 72. Southeast winds of 5 to 10. Sunday, partly sunny in the morning, then clearing, a high of 78, northwest winds 5 to 10, gusting up to 20. Currently in Eveleth, sunshine 75. Rest of the region is sunny as well. Cloquet has 72, Superior is at 70, in Duluth 72 on the hill and 70 at the harbor. Well, here is some brand new Charlie Parr. He has a new album coming out called Rooming House, and it's a kind of a concept album and based on time that he spent living in rooming houses when he first got to Minneapolis and the people that he met there. And the first track is the title track. Here it is, Charlie Parr on the North 103.3.
1: We met in the kitchen there, old John in his underwear. Nobody really seemed to care. We were all together then.

The North 103.3 Old Crow Medicine Show, Brushy Mountain Conjugal Trailer. Before that, 10,000 Maniacs with Candy Everybody Wants. And we heard from Charlie Parr, title track from his forthcoming album, Rooming House. A little story there about, I think, getting food poisoning. I suspect it was the coleslaw. I had to listen to that song a couple times to figure out what was going on there. This is Music Through the Day here on the North 103.3. And by the way, I mentioned that Laura Veers' album is coming out today. Some other big albums coming out today. Phoebe Bridgers has her new one out. Jungle, we've been playing some music from their album. That is coming out today. Womack Sisters have their self-titled album out today. Grace Cummings and Maggie Rose also releasing albums today. We are going to hear from Brennan Wadle now. She is someone who has, I know she has ties to Minnesota. I think she spent part of her growing up years in Minnesota. She's in Nashville now. We're going to hear a tune from her called $2 Pistol right here on the North 103.3.

The North 103.3, that is King Tough, a.k.a. Kyle Thomas, musician from Vermont, and that was Twisted on a Train from his latest album, Moo. Before that, we heard from Brennan Wedel, that's W-E-D-L. We are going to hear from Daniel Ponder, brand new music from her, excited to receive that this week, and we're going to hear that tune called Sun and Moon on the way next. 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

0: We heard Sun and Moon. Before that, Paul Westerberg with Only Lie Worth Telling, and Arlo Parks started that set with Black Dog. 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The 135th annual Carleton County Fair, happening August 13th through the 16th in Barnum. Carnival rides, live music, food, and lots of family-friendly activities. More info can be found online at carletoncountyfairmn.com. A few more events to share with you as I head out the door. Coming up at Earth Rider tomorrow, they have a couple of things going on. They have an outdoor show featuring Lazy Lightning 420, which is a Grateful Dead tribute band featuring Mark Gartman and then Eric Berry of Trampled by Turtles. And it sounds like they're going to have more people back in the map. They're going to have a band tomorrow, so that should be fun. And also at the same time, indoors, Scarlet Woods, Slope City, and Sarah Morris will be performing from 8 to 11 at the Cedar Lounge Tap Room over there in Superior. And coming up tomorrow at Castle Danger, they are celebrating their anniversary, and they will have music starting at 11 a.m. with Woodblind, followed by Mid-Dream, then Big Wave Dave and the Ripples, and Indecent Proposal capping it all off at 7 o'clock, with all sorts of events going on throughout that day. We are going to hear from Melissa Carper and Theo Lawrence coming up next here on The North 103.3.
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1: I don't think so.
0: Good luck to you.
1: Good luck to you.
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0: 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And Melissa Carper and Theo Lawrence, that song just gives me a chuckle every time. Good luck to you from their album together, Having a Talk. I'm Christine Dean. Thanks for joining me on Music Through the Day today. And by the way, if you missed that Laura Veers interview, I'm going to be sharing that again on the Women's Music Show this Sunday at 3 p.m. This is the North 103.3 WDSE-FM Duluth, streaming online at thenorth1033.org. It is time for Film Spotting next. 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
5: From Chicago, this is Film Spotting. I'm Josh Larson.
6: And I'm Adam Kempinar.
7: You don't remember me, but we used to know each other. 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Because I'm not just Peter Parker. I'm Spider-Man.
6: After a five-year hiatus, Tom Holland's Peter Parker is back in Spider-Man Brand New Day. 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
5: Apparently, Brand New Day had a huge opening weekend at the box office. We've got a review. 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
6: Welcome to Film Spotting. Later in the show, Josh will discuss a new documentary that would fit in nicely with our current dissident cinema marathon, Everybody to Kenmure Street. It's about a collective act of civil disobedience that took place in a Scottish neighborhood back in 2021. Was this a movie that was being talked about at all while you were in Scotland recently?
5: Oh, hugely. And I intend to see it in Glasgow, where it's set. Mm-hmm. I think it might have premiered at a festival there, but yeah, the timing didn't work out. Finally did catch it here in Chicago.
6: Okay, we will give that a few minutes. You also caught up with the latest from Pulse and Cure director Kiyoshi Kurosawa. The 16th century Japan set, The Samurai and the Prisoner, is the movie. I've seen your star rating, so I know you're going to recommend it. In fact, I'm going to steal your thunder a little bit here. Your blurb is, plays like something Agatha Christie might have written after binge-watching a bunch of Akira Kurosawa. I'm in.
5: I mean, sounds great, right? And mm-hmm. It works. This is a really good movie. Yeah, I'll get more into that in a bit.
6: Also later in the show, everybody's favorite segment, Massacre Theater. A reminder that Film Spotting is available as a video podcast. You can watch us talk over at youtube.com/filmspotting. Up first, Spider-Man, Brand New Day.
9: Dr. Banner, you found a way to suppress mutating DNA, right?
10: If you see me with this stuff, run.
9: Ah! So could you get rid of the bad aspects but keep the good?
10: How would you decide what parts of nature are good or bad?
9: Sorry about that.
10: You're not one of my students, are you?
6: From 2002's Spider-Man up to Brand New Day, we have witnessed 10 standalone Spider-Man films and 4 very different Spider-Men. Yes, to keep things simple, I'm only going to dip a toe into the multiverse. In the Sam Raimi films, Tobey Maguire carried a palpable sadness, was socially awkward, and constantly overwhelmed by responsibility. He was also deeply sincere. Andrew Garfield was more restless, emotional, and tragically romantic. There were moments watching The Amazing Spider-Man 2 in preparation for our top 5 Spider-Man scenes, no, none of those scenes made the cut, in which I was sure Garfield was intentionally channeling James, "You're tearing me apart, Dean." Garfield's Spidey yearns. He also quips a lot. Who can forget a god named Sparkles? Tom Holland's Peter is the most believable as a teenager. He's insecure and unsure, but also the most determined to prove himself and optimistic. At least until this latest MCU installment, which finds him without his girlfriend or best friend and buckling under the pressure of focusing on being Spider-Man full-time. In the animated films, Miles Morales, voiced by Shameik Moore, isn't wrecked with guilt and grief the way his predecessors are, displaying more of an easygoing warmth and confidence as he seeks to fulfill his potential. Josh, before seeing Brand New Day, I had never forced myself to consider what exactly I wanted from a Spider-Man movie or a Spider-Man, but my response to the recent entry did prompt an answer. How about you? Last week, debating the current film spotting poll, you said that Spider-Man was the definitive Spider-Man movie, even though Into the Spider-Verse might be the better Spider-Man movie. I don't think you're necessarily upside down out on a ledge with that opinion. So is the earnestness Maguire offers about your ideal web-slinging speed, or are there DNA strands of all these Spideys that would make the perfect Spider-Man? And did Holland, director Destin Daniel Cretton, and Brand New Day design you something close?
5: There's definitely distinguishing characteristics among all of them, as you laid out, and I think that's to their credit in as much as each of these movies work as well as they do. I'm glad to see you're still recovering from the shock of how bad Amazing Spider-Man 2 is.
6: It's so bad. It's clearly the worst one, right?
5: It's going to follow you for a long, long time. Mm-hmm. This is a question I sort of asked myself for our top five Spider-Man scenes list, is trying to get a handle on the essence of the character and what I responded to. What I've responded to most about it, it was interesting, Adam. Since then, I listened to Movie Deathmatch, mm-hmm. the film spotting show pairing Spider-Man 2 against Into the Spider-Verse. And on that episode, Matt Singer spent a lot of time talking about how Peter Parker is so tortured. He's continually wrestling with his identity and trying to balance the job of being a teenager and the job of being Spider-Man, and how it just makes him one of the most, he was talking about how Sam Raimi's, the streak of sadism in Raimi fit this character, you know, because he's one of the most beleaguered Spider-Man characters. And I thought, that makes a lot of sense, but it's not at all what I really talked about on our list in terms of what I've always responded to, which was, we touched on his friendliness and his youth. You know, that this is one of the superheroes who is, for most iterations, a teen. And even as a superhero clad in his costume, someone who the neighborhood knows and feels like they have a relationship with. So I think that's where I lean. Now, to get us to Brand New Day, what does that mean for the iterations we've seen in these movies? And I do think Maguire, I appreciate the friendliness, the earnestness that he has there. What I have always liked about Tom Holland, though, is that teen aspect that you just touched on. And it goes beyond Holland as Peter Parker. It's the movies up until now that were very much teen movies, high school movies. We've touched on this many times. Spider-Man Homecoming was a high school movie first, a Spider-Man movie second. I think that's to its credit. And we have something different here with Brand New Day that actually tests my personal appeal to the character. Necessarily, it has to. This is the fourth Holland movie. He can't be a teenager forever. The actor has grown up, as has the character. And I was relieved to see that this Spider-Man handles that well. Do I miss the teenager, the high school Peter Parker? I do. But at least the movie embraced and leaned into the reality that this Peter Parker is now in his 20s, facing some of these more angst-ridden questions that Matt Singer talked about and has always liked about the character. Unique to be in your 20s, changing relationships, uncertain futures, particularly what this means for his relationship with MJ, Zendaya here. And the two of them get a lot of scenes together working through this. I joked when I wrote about Brand New Day that it's the Eternal Sunshine of the Spotless Mind of Spider-Man movies, because, right, it begins with their memories erased. Ned's memory, his friend, and MJ, their memories erased of Peter Parker as Spider-Man. And so that gives a lot of emotional room once he reconnects for them to play out these questions of what it's like to be in your 20s, questions of identity, allegiance, independence. And these moments are nicely played by the two actors. So I think it diverts from what I've always liked about Spider-Man, but does it well enough that I appreciated it went that way. Does it mean it's a great Spider-Man movie? Well, we'll get into that and cover some of the other many things this movie does, maybe in a bit.
6: Okay. It sounds like want or like different types of Spider-Men, but ultimately feel the same about what works here. So I love your flexibility, Josh.
5: Okay.
6: Even though I also do think, based on the many, all the caveats you just provided, I think I like this film more than you did. Mm. And I want to mention here that even though during our top five, I alluded to a scene and picked a scene that Matt Singer in that movie Deathmatch had mentioned from Sam Raimi's Spider-Man 2. I knew that he talked about that scene, but I actually hadn't heard that episode until we were putting the final production touches on that episode over this weekend after I had seen Brand New Day. So listening to Matt talk about Spider-Man and Peter Parker and getting into some of the tortured psyche stuff that you were just referencing was incredibly validating for me in terms of my response to Brand New Day. Going through this whole exercise after seeing the film, putting our top five Spider-Man scenes together, looking at my mostly wanting ratings for the three previous Holland movies, I don't think I'm with you that it's a plus that they're high school movies first. Yes, catching up with my lone blind spot, watching The Amazing Spider-Man 2, where I was reminded of the overly quippy, as I mentioned, comedic sensibility of Garfield's Spider-Man. And yes, I look back and found this because I remember getting the emails, and they're there from people saying, not necessarily all of our listeners who wrote in loved the movie, but they said, oh, you're wrong, Adam. That's Spider-Man. That's true Spider-Man. That's who he is in the comic book. They got that right. Okay. I didn't love it on screen. I can now report, though, after all of this, I know Cretton directed Shang-Chi too, but it checks out that the guy who made Short Term 12, a pretty heavy movie about counselors at a care unit for at-risk teens, would make my favorite Spider-Man movie in this series. Apparently, the more Bergman-esque my Spider-Man movies are, the happier I am. I like my Spider-Men tortured. That's the caveat for my review for anybody listening. That's how I must prefer my Peter Parkers. More on the sad bastard side with Raimi's Maguire and with Tom Holland here. And as we said, that is, we can say, I'm going to trust Matt Singer, having written a book about Spider-Man, that is something that is core to Spider-Man. One of the best exchanges in that death match, if you listen to it, where they're talking about Spider-Man 2 and Spider-Verse, is when Matt said, I think a reason that he resonates in every form with people is getting back to how frankly miserable he is as a person. Part of that is his loneliness. He's a lonely character. And Matt goes on to say, I'm going to paraphrase, that a lot of 13-year-old boys, they read the comic as Matt did, and you connect with this character who is lonely. And the way Matt framed it was, you feel like nobody understands you. You're a weirdo. You're a nerd. You're a dweeb. You're different. This Peter Parker hasn't, like others, hasn't just tried to move on, is trying and failing to move on from MJ, trying to move on from other people in his life. You know, Aunt May is gone here, of course, too, but he's pressed the nuclear button to ensure that they've completely forgotten him, that they don't even know he exists. As far the eternal struggle for Peter Parker and Spider-Man of work-life balance, there's no work-life balance here. It's all work, and it's completely destroying him as he's just focused on saving the world. And I thought the central metaphor of Peter, rather than undergoing puberty, but transforming into adulthood, this new stage of the spider life cycle, I thought it was really effective and inspired in a way, tying together his mental and physical struggles directly with his DNA, his spider, yeah. his spider DNA. Now, there is one major but here that I have a feeling we're going to get to, which is the water this movie has to carry for the MCU. Mm. But beneath the MCU obligations and superhero spectacle lies something surprisingly heartfelt, a Spider-Man movie about loneliness and the struggle to be an adult. I'm even surprised to say that I not only had a really good time watching Brand New Day, it got a little dusty in the theater a few times. I'm sitting there thinking, what's going on? I'm watching a Spider-Man movie and feeling this way. So yeah, I'm pro Brand New Day.
5: I think that's still PTSD from Amazing Spider-Man 2. You were just so relieved.
6: Set the bar so low.
5: There was a good new Spider-Man movie that you just started crying.
6: It could be, Josh.
5: Totally understand.
6: Yeah.
5: Yeah. So we are looking for different things. But like I said, that doesn't mean if a movie does the thing I'm not looking for, well, I don't want to recognize that. Yeah. We've got so many brooding, tortured superheroes. Mm. And, you know, I think to me, Batman has this corner on lockdown. So a little variation on it, a character who offers something completely different. That's why I'm more drawn to the teen, little bit lighthearted, though still having conflict. Spider-Man. Here, Adam, yes, it is, as you say, the water it has to carry for the MCU, which I've made my deal with the devil from, I don't know, maybe the third entry, that's part of this. In some ways, I appreciate that. It's very much like the lived experience of reading comic books, where you're always aware of multiple worlds going on around the one storyline you're reading. So I don't hold this against these movies across the board. Hmm. It is a matter of proportion for me.
6: Sure.
5: And honestly, it's a matter of if I am locked into the movie doing something on its own terms with its own narrative quite well, that MCU better get out of the way.
6: Right.
5: Because your movie does not need it. And then it is nothing less than an intrusion. And I feel that's what we get here on mm-hmm. multiple levels. We're going to have to avoid spoilers. We will avoid spoilers. If we decide we want to talk about it near the end of this, maybe I'll save more. Right now, I will just say that this needs to open up another franchise in the mega mall of the MCU. And not only do that, but spend probably its last third doing it. I feel it's pretty egregious. I realize they try to make thematic connections between how that works and Peter's story. I recognize the attempt. I just found it to be incredibly ungainly, where all of a sudden I didn't feel like I was watching a Spider-Man movie at all for quite a bit of time. A non-spoiler thing we can discuss, because I'd like to hear how this character registered for you. Punisher. The Punisher, depending on the iteration, here played by John Bernthal, has already been in some MCU, showed up on MCU TV shows. I just, this character, I've never really liked. I have seen the 2004 Thomas Jane movie, which
6: I'm sorry.
5: I think I did give, I might've given a positive review to in my
6: really?
5: Memory, but the character, I remember it being sadistic and violent. And maybe I've just seen over 20 years, more of such characters. The proliferation and hijacking of the Punisher character, let's say, by segments in American society in really concerning ways. I do understand, having seen that original, you know, film and knowing something about the comic book, I understand there's a distinction between how this character was conceived and depicted and how he's used on, I don't know, you know, the really annoying car that probably just cut you off on the freeway and someone gave you the middle finger and they've got the Punisher decal on the back. I understand there's a distinction there. Mm-hmm. Still, I have become less enthralled with this character over the years. And I think the use here is just brutal. All of a sudden, this Spider-Man movie, which is about agility, dexterity, swinging on webs, comes down to machine guns. And I like to think a moment with an errant bullet is meant to be self-critical in a wry way. Mm-hmm. That's trying to comment on gun violence. I don't think it is. But it made me realize what I have long disliked about the Punisher. And I think it's just a really brutal element that drags down this movie quite a bit.
4: What the hell, Frank? You just hit me with a van.
11: Quit your whimpering.
4: Suit yourself.
11: Mother.
12: Go home!
6: I have no feelings about the Punisher in terms of baggage I'm bringing to the film.
5: Okay.
6: Which is a great position to be in. It similarly is how I feel about, honestly, the MCU overall and the characters. I'll get into this in a second when I talk about how I responded to the water the movie was carrying for the MCU. I'm only responding to how the Punisher functions within this film.
5: Okay.
6: And I would largely agree with you. I give them credit for providing some balance here. And what I mean is, I know enough about the Punisher to understand that the character, at least this current iteration that Bernthal has given us in the various whatever series he's done, I know enough to understand that he puts the mature in for mature audiences, and that they had to be monitoring the number of swear words they could put in his mouth to still get a PG-13 rating that they got here. So where I give them credit is that they inserted him into this world without feeling like he makes absolutely no sense at all. Like they had to completely sand down his rough edges.
5: Mm-hmm.
6: You know, I said Peter is a bit of a sad bastard here, but it's nothing like the pain even here that Bernthal infuses Punisher with, even when you just look at him. So with that said, something is just off when Punisher's one of your key comedic figures in the movie. When Punisher and Peter Parker, when Spider-Man's banter, when their oddball, odd couple relationship is giving you some of the more comedic parts of the movie. And beyond that, I didn't necessarily think that any of the action scenes that they were in together were highlights of the movie. I agree.
5: He's just shooting guns. It's the most unimaginative action you can have. So, yeah.
6: Mm-hmm. Yeah, I'm with you on that. Now, as far as the other characters, we agree on the MCU part, but we don't necessarily, I don't know if we see eye to eye on a certain element of it. And to go back to what you said, of course, I wouldn't complain about the MCU sprawl unless the MCU sprawl was a distraction from the narrative, especially when the narrative is otherwise, for me, functioning pretty well. And here again, I'm not invested in the MCU. I'm not anticipating any characters who may or may not appear. I don't know what movies might be coming. So I'm just watching this narrative unfold and taking what it gives me. And through the first, I don't know what it is, 20 or so minutes of the movie, I'm fully engaged. This is going great. And then Peter says something like, or Spider-Man says something like, I need some information and I think I know who can help me. And that's not the line, but I wish it was a significantly better line.
5: Uh-huh.
6: And the next thing you know, he's in a bathhouse talking to Florence Pugh's Black Widow.
5: Mm.
6: I don't know if you found this scene offensive. I wouldn't say it was offensive, Josh, but I will. There's a reason why I'm bringing it up. I can't say it serves no purpose for the plot. He finally, I think, if I remember it right, as he leaves, he gets a word from her that ends up being important, even though he doesn't do anything with it. So how important is it? But this scene ultimately is there to be kind of a comedic distraction. Spider-Man has to take his clothes off and get in a bath with his mask on, and she has a little quip at the end of it. I didn't find it very amusing, and it really is, I assume, otherwise, to let the MCU make sure that we get Black Widow into this movie because she's going to be important to some other MCU movie down the line. It's set up, and she shows up later in the movie via a laptop. And it's another joke, which again doesn't really land. And the last one that I'll give you is another example, of course, is Peter going to
5: Let me just jump in there with Florence Pugh real quick.
6: Yeah.
5: Mm-hmm. You cried. I laughed.
6: Okay.
5: I laughed. I thought it was funny. Him getting in the bath wearing his mask still made me laugh. I like her comment about how it speaks to the Spider-Man character. You know, he deals in, what did she say, small baby potato stuff.
6: Yeah.
5: And they handle
6: I don't mind that line.
5: This is a cameo like this from another MCU character if the material is good and takes up 45 seconds to a minute and a half, I'm okay with.
6: Well, so that didn't bother me. It's longer than that, but I'll give you an example of one that could work. That one doesn't work for me. One that can work is when Peter goes to see Dr. Professor Bruce Banner, because narratively, the information that he gets from him is hugely important to the story. And I was engaged enough at this point that I thought, now this is nice. This makes sense. This is nice to see Mark Ruffalo in this movie. And of course he would seek out Bruce Banner to get this information. Who else would know this? This isn't shoehorning in anything.
5: That's true.
6: But then what is this setting up? We know what it's setting up. A whole lot of chaos and destruction, some well-shot chaos and destruction, but a whole lot of chaos and destruction and probably some other things that are going to come down the road. It could have worked. It could have functioned nicely and been the kind of effective cameo that I think it could have been. But the first example for me of Black Widow is an example of a distraction. And then the second one that I'm just describing is then like actually gobbling up narrative by putting the Hulk in the movie. Spider-Man Brand New Day is currently playing in wide release. If you see it or if you have seen it and agree or disagree with our takes, we would love to hear your thoughts. You can email us feedback@filmspotting.net. You can also send us a voicemail, send us a clip, send us a video clip. We'll put it on our YouTube. Email that to feedback@filmspotting.net.
5: Up next, I get a return trip to Scotland via the Glasgow set dock, everybody to Kenmure Street. We will have a review when we come back. Stay with us.

0: This week we ride the airwaves to summer destinations with songs from the Beach Boys, Toots and the Maytals, Wilco, and more. Also the many takes on Gershwin's Summertime, from Janis Joplin to Sam Cooke and Duke Ellington. It's Staycations, Destinations, and Summertime Variations. I'm Nick Spitzer with American Roots from PRX.
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4: You're listening to Film Spotting. The new documentary, Everybody to Kenmure Street, just left the Gene Siskel Film Center in Chicago, but it's coming to Iowa City's film scene. It's playing in limited release in other theaters around the country. It's directed by Philippe Busto Sierra. It premiered earlier this year at the Sundance Film Festival. The movie is about a 2021 collective act of civil disobedience in a diverse neighborhood on the south side of Glasgow. Residents in the area attempted to protect their neighbors from being deported. We did both catch up with this one. Josh, you suggested, you saw it first and said, hey, this might be worthy of a Golden Brick nomination. I want you to tell us why, but I also just want to say first that one of the things we learn early on in this film, that this attempt by the UK Home Office, effectively ICE, to deport two Sikh men upon the occasion, the holiday of Eid, at dawn in the early morning hours, is really thwarted by a man who decides, who has the brilliant idea that comes to him to lodge himself under the vehicle and attach himself to one of the axles or something under the vehicle and make it so that the vehicle simply cannot move. And that's what allows all of these people to assemble. So tell us about this film and your response to it.
5: Yeah. Without that act, none of this would have taken place. The Golden Brick question, you know, the director here has been working for a while, so not necessarily an emerging filmmaker. Philippe Busto Sierra, I think, has one feature documentary he made before this, as well as a number of shorts. It's, to me, it was a formal question. The vision thing we look for in Golden Brick Awards, a unique formal vision, an inspired filmmaking choice. And this is a documentary that has a lot of stuff you would expect. It has mobile phone footage from the day. It has a wide range of interviews for protesters who were there. But it has this inspired conceit to have actors play a few of the crucial figures. And we know this because there will all of a sudden be a shot that's clearly not mobile phone footage. It appears to be sort of within the context of, but it looks a little more staged. And the person will turn to the camera and say, this isn't my face, but these are my words. And I think it's crucial because it means they're working from an interview that has been done, but now it's in a reenactment. And I think this happens three times, mostly with two people. A lot of the time it's done with two people. And my question to you, Adam, one of these three people is Van Man, the guy who you said started this by diving under the van and grabbing onto the axle. Did you realize who played Van Man in the moment?
4: Yeah.
5: Because I did not until I looked at the credits. Immediately.
4: Really?
5: Really?
4: Oh, no. Okay. Maybe it's because Sarah and I not too long ago watched the Emma Thompson series on Apple TV. And so not only is she an actress I like quite a bit, but she's very immediately recognizable to me with that white hair, that short white hair.
5: Kind of spiky.
4: Yeah, that short white.
5: I recognize it. Like, oh, that's interesting. Yeah. Like a woman with white hair. Interesting choice to play Van Man. But it wasn't until the credits I was like, oh, of course, Emma Thompson.
6: I'm Van Man, and this isn't my face, but these are my words.
4: It's a bold choice. You recognize right away that. Okay, they're using, they announce it to you, as you said, but you know that it's a formal technique to say, we're not going to be able to use the actual, for whatever reasons, including potentially legal reasons, we're not going to be able to use some of the actual people in this scenario, and there's three total. It's an activist who is played by an actress named Kira Lucchesi, and then there's the nurse who's tending to Van Man, played by a very prominent Scottish actress, Kate Dickie, and then Emma Thompson.
5: I recognize right away from The Witch, actually.
4: Of course, from The Witch and Game of Thrones, I think, potentially too.
5: All sorts
4: and
5: then, of stuff,
4: yeah. Yeah, and then Emma Thompson, who's Van Man. So I did recognize Kate Dickie, and I definitely recognize Emma Thompson. You know that they're employing this technique, and you understand why. It is one of those cases where immediately you're thrown by it if you recognize mm-hmm. her. You understand later she's a producer on the film, and I have to think, if I'm a documentary filmmaker and I need an actress to portray someone, why wouldn't I use Emma Thompson if I had her at my disposal mm-hmm. when she's one of the greatest actresses on the planet? But in the moment, it did throw me. It took me out of it for a second, Josh. Okay. I have to admit, I'm still thinking about the effectiveness of having someone recognizable portray mm. that person. At the same time, I think having someone who isn't recognizable portray them, that may have the opposite effect, where you're then very much assuming that there's a certain verisimilitude and that is Van Man, and that may not work either.
5: Can I try to talk you into it?
4: Of course.
5: And I didn't, you know, I haven't really thought about this a little bit more until now. I should have. What does this choice do? I love the inspired nature of it, but the big question is, okay, is it effective? And if so, how? Obviously I found it effective, so now I got to figure out how. In terms of casting Thompson, what I think it does, and again, in retrospect for me, because I didn't recognize it in the moment, but it is an echo of the larger idea of continuing concentric circles of care that I think this documentary depicts. It starts with Van Man, and then the next circle are the couple of neighbors who are, you can tell they were on their morning commute. They were going to work, or I think one of the interviewees says school. They've got backpacks, they've got bikes. They all sit down, put their bikes around the van. That's another circle. Then you have more neighbors come out and form the circle on the sidewalk. Then you have a circle, people looking out the windows of their mm-hmm. flats on this street, making signs, hanging from the windows. And I do think casting Emma Thompson widens that circle, because now you say, we have one of the most prominent, respected actors, UK actors, getting behind this, joining the circle by deciding that I'm going to give not only my producer time to this, but I'm going to give my acting time, and I'm going to give my FaceTime. Like,
4: that's
5: literal
4: how important
5: FaceTime.
4: This cause is.
5: That's exactly. Yeah. And so I think, to me, maybe that's sort of a meta or a deeper level why the conceit mm-hmm. works in concert with what the movie is trying to do.
4: Mm-hmm. I think what I appreciated the most is the way this is an immersive documentary fusing Glasgow's long history of mm-hmm. struggle.
5: Yeah.
4: With a spontaneous act of collective resistance. You get that opening montage. The music is by a Scottish musician named Barry Burns. The song is called Your Sweet Love, and it's 6 minutes long. And it is this montage using a lot of historical footage and other, you know, some of it is more recent camera footage, TV news type, newsreel type footage showing the history of activism and oppression in Glasgow from the time of slave-grown tobacco being imported to the response to George Floyd and Black Lives Matter. And it immediately grounds us in history. It gives us a sense of the larger, these circles, how wide it is, the larger Glaswegian community. And it reminds us that this will remain a continuous struggle, that regardless of how much we know about what happened here at Kenmure Street or what we're going to see play out, that the struggle's not over because one battle was won. And later in the movie, then incorporating some of this footage, we get a 10-minute sequence that digs in to that history, starting with the origin of the name Kenmure Street. And I really thought this was such a bold stroke, because it's not like the movie needs it. you could make the case that the movie could just stay on Kenmure Street and it would right. be more than sufficient. But I thought this context was not only really interesting, but crucial to understanding the subtext of this mm-hmm. particular scene in Pollock Shields, understanding the potential for this to be a real powder keg. And I think what's great about it too, Josh, is that it makes it poignant because one of the neighbors at the end talks about the story of the day like it's a fairy tale, even though it's real, like it's a fairy tale. Their kids, they have a painting yeah. on the wall yep. and their kids say, tell us the story at bedtime yep. about the day the baddies came. And this is what happened. And what we learn about going back into the past is that those are stories that still echo today, that they still talk about. Those are narratives that the people today who lived through it, and even the ones who didn't, they talk to the people from the past. They know all those stories and mm-hmm. they're passed along. And some of those protests ended well, and some of them didn't. And yeah. and they draw on them for strength and resilience and for knowledge. And I think what's scary for those in power is that a new tale like this gives people hope that it's not a fairy tale, that it really happened, and that it's being told.
5: And it casts an alternate vision. I yes. think is the true power of this documentary is not only looking back on this day, but how this day shows an alternate way forward than the one that way too many governments in the world right now are taking us. I want to come back to that, but to the historical footage point, I think what I did like about it is that we have those two sections, mm-hmm. you know, because initially that opening one that is very long, the opening montage with all the historical footage, I found a little sprawling and contextless, except for giving me the vague notion of, you know, Glasgow as a city that has a history mm-hmm. of, and, you know, and be there and knowing its reputation as this of not putting up with right. And especially authority coming down. And so a lot of the historical footage is documenting that. It's the city's reputation. That's all well and good. But I did wonder, not only wanting to know a little bit more about all this footage we're seeing, but I did wonder, are we setting ourselves up for a self-congratulatory, you know, we're a city where these things don't happen story, which would have been felt a little more one-sided. But you do get that second historical section that takes us away from the street, as you said, could potentially disrupt the rhythm because it's very mm-hmm. much a movie about putting us in this, on this street, in this day for these hours. But it's crucial in the context of the opening montage because it shows us the flip side of Glasgow, where there has been a history of exploitation by the residents of the city and the wealth drawn at the expense of people in other regions of the world. So it kind of balanced that out for me. If you see what I'm saying, it was a little more realistic. Like, yes, we have this history of defiance. Mm-hmm. And this is a city that is perhaps unique in that way, but we're not perfect. Mm-hmm. And it speaks to your point about, you know, this is not going to be the final battle. So I basically agree that the historical footage is in there, and ultimately it's well used. On this idea of another vision, and why I did also find this documentary so inspiring, is, as you mentioned, this is happening in Eid, and on this day there was a celebration planned at the local mosque. And so they had all this food there, all these activities. And at one point, one of the people associated with the mosque is being interviewed and describes the decision to just move the festival out onto the street, to be part of the protest, to bring the food. And the quote he says, we thought, let's make a wee Eid celebration of this. And just to see this guy who, first of all, does not look like or dress like mm-hmm. what we probably think of as someone who lives in Glasgow, right? Just to hear him use the word we is beautiful. And this choice to picture a community that could be very different in many ways, but also ultimately all caring for each other, which again, the concentric circles of care, that's what we're seeing here. And so to bring this festival out onto these streets, combine an Eid celebration with this history of Glasgow protest, using a Scottish phrase like we very naturally. It's just this beautiful picture of pluralism. And the world right now is being directed by fear mongers who, if they were to see something like this, they never will. But an interview like that would absolutely just crumble their brains, because they are, not only can they not imagine this, but if they did, it would just make them tremble. For what reason? I don't know. I mean, to me, it's beautiful and shows something hopeful, but what we're seeing in the world is that just thinking about something like that scares people to their very core. And Kenmure Street, this documentary, is just casting a possible real world. It has happened in this time that we're living in. This sort of pluralism can be beautiful and healthy. And I think that's, you know, that's what the documentary ultimately leaves us with, in addition to the record of this day.
4: Mm-hmm. Everybody, to Kenmure Street is currently playing in limited release. We will add the film to our Golden Brick page. Also in limited release, The Samurai and the Prisoner. Sounds exciting, Josh, just from the title. It's from director Kiyoshi Kurosawa. The director is best known here in the States anyway for a pair of horror thrillers that came out in the late 90s/early 2000s, 1997's Cure and 2001's Pulse. He got back on our radar a couple of years ago with Cloud, which showed up on a couple of best of the year lists. I believe Allison Wilmore may have had it there on our show. I know our friend over at Letterboxd, Mitchell Beaupre, picked it and sent us a voicemail about it. We have actually discussed perhaps doing our blind spotting bonus show for film spotting family members, giving them a choice between some Kiyoshi Kurosawa films, because I have seen none of them, but you have now seen The Samurai and The Prisoner. It is set in 16th century Japan, kind of a whodunit, it does seem, based on your description. Tell us why it's good.
5: Yeah, I have no Kiyoshi Kurosawa context to bring to this. As you said, to my shame, my first film of his, I only know that, you know, psychological thrillers slash horror is where Cure and Pulse are placed, and this is not that. So I gather from the way it's been described, this is a bit of a departure for him. On its own terms, it is intensely compelling as a whodunit. It definitely works that way. The historical setting is just fascinating, from the pomp and circumstance given to each of the conversations, and this is mostly a series of conversations, this movie, and the castle exterior and interiors. I think they filmed in temples and castles around Kyoto, are part of the movie's grandeur and appeal. But really, there's also a fascinating central core to this, where the lead, the main character, Lord Murashige Araki, played by Masahiro Motoki, has had a crisis of conscience, we learn, where his first instinct is not to kill. It's no longer to kill as a matter of honor, really, as a samurai. And so he's going against the samurai code by imprisoning the man in the title rather than killing him. And there are a couple of other instances in the film where he chooses a way other than death. And this puts him at odds with tradition. It puts him at odds with the warlord who's, you know, laying siege to his castle. And it does add this interesting moral dimension to the decisions that Lord Murashige has to make as he's managing this outside threat and then the interior deceit that he encounters when some of these crimes start occurring. So it's a bit of a character study as well. Motoki is incredible here. Wouldn't be surprised if he lands on best performances of the year lists at the end of the year. And yeah, and the mystery is compelling too. There are a couple of things, speaking of end of the year, in this movie that I won't go into now, including a sequence, because it might end up as a contender for our rap party categories. The movie overall, I think, works, even though it might tend to get a little talky here and there, because as I said, these are a bunch of interrogations, really, to figure out what's going on in the castle. All of a sudden, Kurosawa will come at you with an intensely, inventively staged sequence that kind of snaps you back into attention. So yeah, this one really delivered, obviously makes me curious and eager to watch more of his titles, even if they might be, you know, of a very different vein.
7: 何をそれほど恐れておられるのか。
4: The Samurai and the Prisoner is out in limited release, including in Chicago at the Gene Siskel Film Center. I can't wait to get a chance to see it and hopefully catch up with more Kurosawa films.
5: Time now for Massacre Theater. This is where Adam and I perform a scene and you get a chance to win a film spotting prize. Last time we massacred this scene.
8: You faked all the data.
9: Yes.
8: There's no surface.
9: No. I tried to do my duty, Cooper, but I knew the day that I arrived here that this place had nothing. And I resisted the temptation for years. But I knew that if I just pressed that button, then somebody would come and save me.
8: Hey, coward.
9: Yes.
5: That was Matt Damon and Matthew McConaughey in 2014's Interstellar, written by Jonathan and Christopher Nolan, directed, of course, by Nolan. That massacre was part of our Best of the Year so far show, so why that scene from Interstellar?
4: Here's Matthew Aflito in Brooklyn, New York. The scene you massacred was from Interstellar. I could tell partly from the breathlessness that Josh sold through acting, although it did sound a little like Gollum, especially with the elongated S at the end of one of the yeses. Have we done that? Have we heard your Gollum before?
5: A little precious in there. We have to have done Gollum.
4: You would think. If not, we need to pull that out. The connections included this being a Nolan movie like The Odyssey, also featuring Matt Damon, and both as a man so far from home that it seems he will never make it back. Interstellar is also connected to Best of the Year so far movie Project Hail Mary as a guy who travels through space to save humankind from nature things.
5: Maxwell Fletcher has another comment for us. He's from New York City. Your portrayals of out-of-breath Damon and McConaughey were so ridiculous in the best way. I'll never be able to watch that scene again without chuckling to myself.
4: That's what Massacre Theater is here for.
5: Yes.
4: It is just so ruined scenes that it impacts your future viewing of the movie. Yeah, I think it was Ron Vitale who wrote in and said that I didn't, though, really throw in any McConaughey like accent. I mean, no. It was hard, but I didn't really give it any of that Texas twang.
5: You could have leaned in and we might have had more entries. Possibly.
4: Might have had more entries. There wasn't a ton, Josh, but we do have a winner and you are now going to share that with us. Reach into the film spotting hat.
5: Our winner is David Kolb from Whitesboro, New York.
4: Congratulations, David. Email feedback@filmspotting.net and we will set you up with your very own film spotting t-shirt, tote bag, or trial membership to the Film Spotting family.

0: I could have told you that.
1: I have to get into character here.
0: Yeah. So, okay, get angry. Get really angry.
1: Mm-hmm. I'm going to give you vengeful. The action. And action.
0: What's the torch for?
1: 2,000 degrees, Mick. Enough to turn steel into butter. It won't hurt at first. It's too hot, you see. The flame sears the nerve ending shut, killing them. You'll go into shock, and all you'll feel is cold. Isn't science fun, Mickey?
0: I don't know.
1: You'll smell burning meat, and then it'll hurt.
0: I swear, I'm telling the truth.
1: And scene.
0: Scene. Wow. Very frightening, very intimidating. My question is, how does he know all that? Is he speaking from personal experience? Did he just do science research?
1: Science. He was a science teacher in another life.
0: Ah.
1: I think.
0: I don't think that's in that character's lore, but
1: well, you've seen the movie.
0: It's possible.
1: If you know what film we just massacred, email the movie's title, your name and location. He wasn't a cheery teacher. The other teachers didn't like him in the lounge much. Email the movie's title, your name and location to feedback@filmspotting.net. The deadline is Monday, August 17th. We will select the winner randomly from all the correct entries and announce it in a couple of weeks. But if you've seen this movie and you know the scene, you're not a winner. Sorry.
0: Or maybe you are.
1: Maybe you are.
0: According to me.
1: Okay. That's the show, Josh.
0: Mercifully, that is the show. If you want to connect with us on social media, you can find Adam and Film Spotting at Instagram, Facebook, Letterboxd, YouTube, and Blue Sky at Film Spotting. Film Spotting is produced by Golden Joe Dassault and Sam Van Halgren. Without Sam and Golden Joe, this show wouldn't go. Our production assistant is Sophie Kempinar. 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
1: Brandon Flowers is the lead singer of The Killers and probably not someone you would immediately associate with country music, but it's always been a part of his musical DNA.
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1: You can hear the influence of those artists on Brandon Flowers' new solo album, Thrasher. 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
1: 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I'm Raina Duras. This is World Cafe.
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1: Now, that album from Brandon Flowers doesn't actually drop until next Friday, so this is a very special, sneaky little preview just for you, so that when it does come out next week, you can tell your friends, oh, actually, I already know this song, and you'll look really, really cool. You can impress them, all thanks to World Cafe. While you get ready for that interview, here's a song about getting ready from Michael Kiwanuka. I'm getting ready.

Hey, this is World Cafe. I'm Raina Duris. Even if you don't have all the Killers albums, you probably know some of their huge tracks. Songs like Mr. Brightside or Somebody Told Me or All These Things I've Done. They're these giant rock hits made for arena sing-alongs. So it may come as a bit of a surprise that the Killers frontman Brandon Flowers' new album, Thrasher, is full of songs that might be more at home in a Nashville honky-tonk. Nashville is where Brandon Flowers recorded the album, at the historic RCA Studio A. And this hour, he joins me to talk about his pivot towards a more country and Americana sound and why it feels so right for the more personal stories he wants to tell as he gets older. You'll also get an early preview of a bunch of the tracks from that album, which doesn't come out until August 21st. Plus, he performs one of the new songs live. Our conversation, recorded in front of a live audience, is coming up in just a minute. First, here's the studio version of Plans from Thrasher. And when I asked Brandon what you should listen for in this one, he said, the harmonica.

0: Brandon Flowers' Plans on World Cafe. It's a song from his new solo album, Thrasher. I'm Raina Duris. Brandon Flowers is here to take you through a bunch of songs from that new album today. That song, Beautiful Harmonica, could you tell us a little bit about it, why you wanted it to be the lead single to introduce this project?
1: Oh, it's tough because, you know, it's going to be the face of the record. And sometimes we've made records in the past where you're not sure if that's going to be a great representation for the whole thing. And I don't know, this pretty much encapsulates what we're doing for the rest of the record. I mean, it's a little bit more down tempo than the rest of the songs, but it feels, it feels like it's strong enough to carry it, I guess.
0: Now, obviously we hear a country western feel in here, and we're going to talk lots more about that, but I would love to kind of set the scene. Give us an idea of how you first got into that kind of music, maybe your earliest experiences hearing it.
1: It's my father's music. If you ask my dad what type of music he listens to, it's just instant country western. And so it was always in the car, and in Vegas. I don't know if you remember the 80s in Vegas, but Vegas was, it was very a western sort of town, downtown Las Vegas and the Golden Nugget and these hotels and things like that. And there was like a real western aesthetic. So growing up in the desert and those scenes and some of that music it was always around.
0: Well, the next song that we're going to hear is called Paradise.
1: And yes,
0: It sounds to me like it may be about growing up in Vegas a bit.
1: It is.
0: I've always thought that would be a very interesting place to grow up, because I think for a lot of people, Vegas is a place you go for a long weekend. It feels surreal maybe to imagine living there. What was it like living there as a teenager?
1: It was just part and parcel for me and very, very, very normal upbringing for me. And I didn't realize that it was such a different thing until we left and we started going to Europe, and people were really intrigued that we were from there. And so now, you know, that gave me new insight that it was a weird place to be born. And, it was just normal for me. But it's funny because this next song we're going to play is called Paradise, and you don't realize it, but the Strip, if you go to the Strip, you're not in Las Vegas. It's actually an unincorporated town called Paradise. And so
0: I did not know
1: it's not
0: that.
1: Las Vegas. You're really on the Paradise Strip. And I played on that with the whole, you know, just another day in paradise and same different day and all of that kind of stuff that we hear when we go to work. And I wrote about, and it's my cousin and an aging valet, Parker. And you know, when you ask me what I get asked a lot, what I would have done if I wouldn't have been a musician. And that is my answer. My goal was to work at the Bellagio or the Wynn and be a valet parker. That was my cousins and my uncles raised families doing these things, and I didn't really have an education, and that was it. That was the ticket. And so I think sometimes it helps me when I write these songs and I'm able to kind of inhabit these people.
0: Yeah. I could see how that would be an appealing job as a young man, though. Get to drive a bunch of cool cars around.
1: It was fun, and I worked. I did jobs, the odd jobs, and as a bus boy, and at a golf courses, and I talk about that a lot. It really was. There was the hustle and bustle about it, and your pocket would grow, you know, with tips throughout the day, and I really thrived in that environment.
0: Well, let's take a listen to this song. It's new from Brandon Flowers, Paradise on World Cafe.

0: That's Paradise from Brandon Flowers' new album, Thrasher, on World Cafe. I'm Raina Duras. Brandon Flowers is here with me listening through some of the tracks from that album. I noticed on the bio that came with Thrasher, there are two lines that really jumped out to me. One is the first line, Brandon Flowers never wanted to admit he liked country music. And then later, a quote from you, I've been keeping the secret of my upbringing. So why do you think you were trying to hide that part of you away?
1: It's funny. We talk about, there's this tribalism that exists when you fall in love with music. And I don't know, I don't see it as much today in my kids, but when I was growing up, when it was your identity, like it was, you know, it was who you hung out with, what you looked like, what you wore. And I fell in love with new wave and Britpop music when I was 13 years old, at the height of grunge. I went the other way because it was a little too heavy for me, I guess. And so that was my identity. And then when we started The Killers, it became even more ingrained. And we're also, you know, ambassadors for Las Vegas, and all of that was sort of tied together. But the secret, I guess, that I've talked about that I was keeping was, yeah, I grew up, you know, my formative years were in a rural town in Utah, a really small town. And again, I had that weird push and pull where my brother gave me the Smiths and New Order and Pet Shop Boys. But then when I got in the car with my dad, it was Waylon Jennings and Willie Nelson. And I liked them both, you know, but I felt like I had to choose one. And as I've gotten older, I just gravitate a little bit more towards my father's music. Yeah.
0: Yeah. Why do you think that is something that you decided, or that you felt drawn to more as you got older?
1: Yeah, I think this, I've focused more on storytelling. I've always told stories. But it's just, they sit in that skin so well of country music and of Americana music and folk music. And it's the stories that I have to tell that I had been keeping, I have found that they just really slid right into that genre, those genres.
0: There are whispers, I think, of that country influence on other albums. I mean, your first solo album, Flamingo, it leans Southwestern, but also in some killer songs like A Dustland Fairy Tale from 2008's Day and Age, or even a song like When You Were Young. Like, there's some lyrical imagery that you use. There's some country DNA
1: for sure.
0: In there. How aware of that influence were you when you were writing songs like that?
1: I'm aware of it. It was fun. It was a little bit of a... Even within the band, there were whispers, you know, what is Brandon on about here, maybe for every now and then. But you know, it was just, if I really wanted to be true to myself, which is what, you know, which is what we want from the people that we're listening to, I guess, you know, I had to go into those territories.
0: Brandon Flowers is my guest today. In a moment, he'll talk about his experience recording his new solo album, Thrasher, in Nashville. That's next on World Cafe.

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3: Welcome back to World Cafe. I'm Raina Duris, and today I'm talking to Brandon Flowers. He's the frontman of The Killers, but also has a new solo album called Thrasher, comes out next week.
4: You made Thrasher appropriately for a country western album in Nashville with a really talented group of musicians. There's a few folks that people may recognize right off the bat who play on the album: Taylor Goldsmith, David Rawlings, Margo Price, we hear singing backing vocals. Could you tell us a bit about gathering this group of session musicians?
5: I wish I had anything to do with it, but it was the producers that had assembled this band. And they kept saying, we got to go to Nashville to record. And I'm embarrassed to admit it, I didn't understand what they were going on about. Like, there's studios in Nashville, there's studios in LA, there's studios in Las Vegas. And but there is a whole other ecosystem going on there. And so I showed up and they had this band assembled. And I had my songs, and I felt really confident, and I was excited to start. And I was just blown away by the musicianship and the experience that these guys had, and the musicality just took my breath away. And we got, we had guys kind of running, like we said, we had a couple of guys in their 80s, and we had people from we had it all across the board, and we would play the songs a few times, then we'd go back in the control room and listen. And you hear people say they're humbled, but that was what I was. I just, looking at these bald heads and these gray haired men, and that had just been doing this for so long and were so good at it. And I was then I just left with just being thrilled, and I want to go back.
4: The next song we're going to hear is full of magical moments and really beautiful imagery. Could you tell us about Does It Ever Cross Your Mind?
5: Yeah. This one is a reaction to a song. We put a record out in 2021, a COVID record, and it's called Pressure Machine. And I wrote a song on it called In Another Life, and there's a line where the character in the story is asking his wife, am I the man of your desire or just a guy from your hometown? And I'm guilty of looking at reactions to songs on YouTube or whatever, and it got this really a big response, that line, and people were talking about how they're rethinking their marriages. And at one point a guy said he eventually got divorced after like this line.
4: Whoa.
5: And I was like, I did not intend for this. And I wanted to write a song to fix it. And so we wrote Does It Ever Cross Your Mind, because just as much as, it's so amazing that you were born in this crazy universe next to someone that you can go through life with, I think that that's really beautiful too. And so that's where Does It Ever Cross Your Mind came from.
4: You have no idea how many marriages you're potentially saving.
5: So let's get back together, people.
4: This is Brandon Flowers, Does It Ever Cross Your Mind, on World Cafe.

0: You're listening to World Cafe. I'm Raina Duras. Brandon Flowers is here, a man with a lot of jelly beans in his basket. He has a new solo album called Thrasher. He's giving you a listen to a bunch of the new tracks from it today. That one was Does It Ever Cross Your Mind? So we were talking about, before we heard that song, how it's connected to a song from Pressure Machine. That album saw you reflecting on your childhood in Utah. What other ways is that album linked to this one in your mind?
1: Yeah, this is, I saw it as a continuation, the writing, and a couple of the songs really feel like they, you know, are just, could just seamlessly be on that other record. But yeah, that was it. It was just, I just found a new vein when I started exploring this, that, you know, those years that I lived in, it's a town called Nephi, Utah. And I couldn't believe how much I had to say and how many people I remembered and how many stories I had. And so it's, I'm riding it.
0: You've said that for a long time. I'm quoting you here. I used to think my experiences weren't interesting enough to write songs about. Why?
1: I think when you're, at least for me, speaking for myself, when I was first starting to write, I just thought it must need to make things up and make things different, you know. But to be creative, that's what it must be, to make, you know, pull things out of thin air. And my parents or my family or my people, this isn't that interesting to anyone else. I wouldn't have thought that. But it's funny, the more personal I get, it really is a really creative endeavor to like honor these experiences and try to, reflect what I've seen into song.
0: My guest today on World Cafe is Brandon Flowers. The next song that we're going to hear from Thrasher is called Tiger's Blood. Could you tell us where this song takes place?
1: So this is really specifically in Nephi, Utah.
0: Yeah.
1: It is right in the middle of Utah. So 10 miles south of this town is a town called Levan, and it's backwards. That's Naval. And that was why they named Levan, Levan. It was like, it's right in the middle. And there, when I was growing up there, there was no stoplight. And it was just, you know, a little town. But I have so many great memories, and this sort of, you can feel the anxiety of the kid moving from Las Vegas to this town. And then it sort of goes into the, we had a, you know, sadly a pretty bad opioid epidemic when it hit Utah too, just like everywhere else. It sort of goes into that territory.
0: You did say, you know, you have a lot of very specific memories, and there are so many little details in this song. There's the Ford Ranger, the cheerleader working the till, the leaking cooler, Swisher Sweets. And I think that's
1: you ever
0: very...
1: had a Swisher Sweet?
0: I've never had a Swisher Sweet.
1: So I used
0: Any
1: to
0: good?
1: Go... Funnily, yeah, it was funny. Well, they have cherry tip Swisher Sweet cigars, you know? And when I was a kid, my parents had no idea this was happening, but they would drop me off at the golf course when I was growing up. And the men were giving me Swisher Sweets. Like, and Red Man, like tobacco. When I think about, you know, I have a kid, I have a 14-year-old right now. And if like, if some guy was giving him Swisher Sweets, like, what? I would lose my mind, I think.
0: I do think that's a very country music sort of songwriting thing, to have the little specific details like that littered. It really puts you in a place.
1: Yeah.
0: How does a song like that begin for you? How do you collect those memories or that imagery? Are you making a list or?
1: Yeah, it was when we made Pressure Machine, I actually had a photographer just go take a ton of pictures, and I just hung them up in this bathroom, and I had a keyboard in the bathroom for the, for the acoustics. And so it just brought back, it's amazing what that can do and that conjure up those feelings and those memories.
0: Well, let's listen. Here's Tiger's Blood from Brandon Flowers on World Cafe.
2: Tiger's blood shedding on the sidewalk, alfalfa in the air. New kid in the county, crowd shy, hunching the shoulders.

0: Brandon Flowers, Tiger's Blood on World Cafe. I'm Raina Duris, joined by Brandon Flowers today, listening to a handful of tracks from his new solo album, Thrasher. Now, the last song from Thrasher that we're going to hear today, you guys are going to perform live for us, and you'll be joined by one of the co-producers of that album, a guy who gets mentioned a lot by artists on this show. He's a real favorite, Jonathan Rado. You've worked with Jonathan before on Killer's albums.
1: Yeah.
0: With the knowledge that he's standing right there, but what is it about his style that meshes so well with yours?
1: I can't talk about him without Sean. They're together. Sean is sort of a, I don't know if you know what he looks like. We'd have to have a picture up of him, but it sort of encapsulates what his vibe. And he's got, you know, dreadlocks and he wears wild colors and he's really into experimenting. And then Rado is, I consider Rado a purist. I don't know if he likes that or not, that I call him that. And so this is perfect sort of yin and yang in the studio. And so it's he helps keep us on the ground. And he's just an amazing, like, savant of a musician.
0: The song that you are going to perform is called Miss America. And it takes the form of a letter. Mm-hmm. And it is beautiful, but there's a lot of pain in it too. Could you talk about the narrator in this song and the perspective that you're singing from here?
1: Yeah. It goes back to that. So I think in 1990, my family moved from Las Vegas to this little town called Payson, Utah. It's near Nephi. And Payson, they just needed to get out of Las Vegas. They'd been there. My parents had been there for 40 years. Payson has two claims to fame. The first one is that Footloose was filmed in town. And the second one is Jewel was born there. If I play my cards right, I hope to be crowned Payson's third claim to fame one day. But no, it was just far enough away from Las Vegas for my sister to escape an abusive marriage that she was in. She was only 22 and she had three little girls. And so this is from her perspective, writing a letter, you know, this is before texting and everything existed, writing a letter to the man that she left. And they got married when I was just a little boy. And so I had heard things that he'd do to her, and I was always scared of him. And, you know, one of my earliest memories is him and my dad fist fighting in the kitchen. And so it was like one of those horrible things that a lot of women never, have the means to escape, I wish that we could build more Payson, Utahs for them to escape to. The title comes from, we call it Miss America, because her and my other sister, back in the 80s, they used to compete in beauty pageants in the shopping malls all across the Las Vegas Valley. And that was just where it started.
0: Has she heard this song yet?
1: She has heard this song, yeah. I mean,
0: What was her reaction?
1: It's emotional. You know, it's emotional. Again, she's so much older than me. There's a big age gap, and her and my older sister are 17 years older and 15 years older. So it's almost kind of like they're my aunts. And they were out of the house when I was aware of the world. And so it's, again, it's like I spoke about earlier, it helps me. I love her more when I write this, and I understand, and I have more compassion.
0: Live for World Cafe, Brandon Flowers, Miss America.

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2: Before that quick break here on World Cafe, you heard my session with Brandon Flowers about his new solo album that comes out next week. And the thing that stood out to me about him was that he was just so nice for a guy who's been famous for decades, just a huge star, incredibly polite person. Next week, you'll be able to see the video of that session. 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Here's Monrovia, Heavy Foot. Do you feel the same?

0: situation. That is Johnny Blue Skies. And that's it for this hour of World Cafe. Thank you again to Brandon Flowers for being my guest on the show today. And thank you to World Cafe producer Miguel Perez for his work on that session. Thanks also to our affiliates all across the country who bring this show to you and the team here who make it. We produce it at WXPN at the University of Pennsylvania in Philadelphia. I'm Raina Duris. 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
0: Last hour, maybe you caught my conversation with Brandon Flowers about his new solo album, Thrasher, comes out next week. Brandon Flowers, frontman of The Killers, who released their debut album, Hot Fuss, in 2004. It included this song. Taking you back to 2004 this hour, you'll hear that and lots of other tracks that came out that year, like this one. And this one. Wake me up when September ends. And this one. All those 2004 tunes and lots more on the way. I'm Raina Duris, and this is World Cafe.
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0: Now, no offense, of course, to The Killers, but if you were going to come into my room in 2004, the album that you might hear me playing on my giant old CD player was one from a band out of L.A. called Rilo Kiley, another band whose front person has gone on to have a successful solo career, Jenny Lewis. But oh boy, did I ever listen to this song nonstop back then. It is Rilo Kiley with Portions for Foxes from the 2004 album, More Adventurous.

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1: Hope your day is going well. I'm Rena Duris. This is World Cafe. In 2004, 28 albums into his career, Prince released Musicology. 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It's the title track, Prince, Musicology.

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2: Hey, I'm Raina. This is World Cafe. And I just wanted to let you know, I've added you to my top 8 on MySpace. Oh, and also, have you seen Shrek 2? It just came out in theaters. So funny. And I noticed nice Livestrong bracelet you've got on there. Oh.
3: Hello, Moto.
2: Sorry, that's my new Motorola Razr. They just put this thing out. Brand new phone. So cool. Yeah, that's right. The year is 2004. And check out this track from Wilco's A Ghost Is Born. It's Spiders, Kid Smoke.

0: Spiders, Kid Smoke. That's Wilco wrapping up an hour of songs from 2004. Same year, the Killers released their debut album, Hot Fuss. Going back to that year today because frontman Brandon Flowers was my guest on the show. If you missed that interview, you can find it on our podcast. Search World Cafe wherever you find your podcasts. 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And thank you to the whole team who produce it. We do it at WXPN at the University of Pennsylvania in Philadelphia. I'm Raina Duras. 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
5: 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North Shore Winery has Barbara Jean and Mike Lewis. Lake Effect Music Fest will be happening at Big Top Chautauqua. Sir Ben's has Similar Dogs and Nate Boots and Violet Boots. D-Town Driftway over at Bent Paddle. At the Cedar Lounge is Mississippi Mike Wolf and Sparrow Smith and the Resonant Rogues and Elsa Krantz. Booty and the Hoefish performing at Powerhouse Bar. The Rathskeller has Solomon Witherspoon. Turn, Turn, Turn is playing at City Center Park. Octopella is over at Thirsty Pagan. The Belknap Lounge has Scott Howsworth. Gavin St. Clair is playing at Northern Waters Smokehouse. Ted Fader is at Larsmont Cottages. Over at Larsmont Trading Post is Christopher David Hansen. And at Pike Lake Golf and Beach Club is Super D and the Double Chucks. If you've got a show and you want us to know, send us an email to info@thenorth1033.org. 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We're good.
3: 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Oh, that live music. 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More information can be found online at astccc.net. I also want to let you know that some point here during today's Northland Afternoon, I'm going to be giving away a pair of guest passes for the Devin Allman Project with GA20. They're over at Big Top Chautauqua next week, and we got a pair of tickets to give away during today's show. Not quite yet, though. All right, now we're going to get into the music, and got a little Patty Griffin coming up, some Aretha Franklin, some Social Distortion. And I'm going to start it off with new music from Valerie June, Smokestack, right here on the North on 1033 Community Public Radio, community supported radio.

A classic from Social Distortion here on the North 103.3 and Ball and Chain. And that is off their 1990 self-titled album. A lot of good songs on that, I tell you what. For that, Aretha Franklin off of Soul Queen going back to 1968. And Patti Griffin and off of her 2025 album Crown of Roses. It's back at the start. And then new music from Valerie June, Smokestack. All right, time for a little bit of weather here on your Northland afternoon. And today's weather on the North 103.3 is brought to you by Fond Duluth Casino. For decades, Fond Duluth Casino in downtown Duluth, owned and operated by the Fond du Lac Band of Lake Superior Chippewa, has been providing entertainment along with economic and community benefits to the Northland. 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All right, looks like we're having one of those days where there's a wide range of temperatures. Well, it's not huge wise, but it is kind of, sort of. Anyhow, it's pretty much mostly sunny just about everywhere in the state. Near steady temperatures in the mid-70s to lower 80s, and we have an east wind gusts upwards of 20 miles per hour. I believe there's a beach hazard warning going on right now, too, if you are inclined to go swimming. Tonight, mostly cloudy, slight chance of showers after midnight, lows in the upper 50s, and that east wind will be blowing once again. Chance of rain is 20%. Your Saturday, mostly cloudy with a chance of showers, slight chance of thunderstorms in the afternoon. Always humid and highs in the lower 70s, and chance of rain is 50%. Saturday night, mostly cloudy, chance of showers, thunderstorms, and humid with lows in the upper 50s, and chance of rain is 20%. Your Sunday, partly sunny in the morning, then clearing, and highs in the upper 70s, and then Sunday night, mostly clear, lows in the lower 50s. And as we get into next week, it's looking like it's kind of mostly cloudy here and there, some chances of showers and thunderstorms here and there, highs in the 70s, lows in the, ooh, look at that, the upper 40s. Oh. All right, looking around the area, what's going on? Let's see, Duluth on top of the hill, sunny in 78. Down at the harbor, sunny in 68. Hibbing is checking in at sunny and 80. And Two Harbors is sunny and 73. Rolling down the interstate of peace, Cloquet checking in, sunny in 75. Moose Lake, sunny and 82. And Hinckley, sunny and 86. Over in Wisconsin, Superior checking in, sunny and 70. Ashland is sunny and 79. And Hayward is sunny and 82. All right, if you missed Christine Dean's interview this morning, she interviewed Portland, Oregon musician Laura Veers. We play her music quite a lot. We're going to be re-airing that this Sunday at 3 p.m. on the Women's Music Program, as Veers just released her 14th solo album, Temple Songs. Maybe hunt some of that up here. But first, we're going to get back into the music with some Juliana Rolino and Like a Rembrandt. 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

0: together.
1: You're in tune to the North 103.3. Nancy Griffith wrapping up that set in her version of the Bob Dylan Boots of Spanish Leather. Before that, The Sincere's and How Lonely is Lonely. That's new music down here at the station. Before that, Laura Veers and Pulse. And that is off of her new album, Temple Songs. And that's what I was talking about before. Christine Dean interviewed her, and we aired that just this morning. And we're going to re-air that interview with Laura Veers on Sunday at 3 p.m. during the Women's Music Program. So if you dug it, hey, you might dig that. Just saying. And Giuliano Rolino before that with Like a Rembrandt, and that is also new off of the album Echoes in the Dust. All right, programming on the North 103.3 is supported in part by Ampers, Minnesota's community radio stations, and Proof Alliance, handing out extra large reusable tote bags at 10 a.m., noon, and 2 p.m., each day at the State Fair at the Ampers booth in the Education Building. For those heading down to the State Fair, as is tradition for many folks. All right. Oh, I also forgot to mention, we got Vinyl Friday coming up in about 15 minutes. And it's going to be a real deep cut. It's going to be Lily Mae Ledford. If you're familiar, you'll be like, ooh, wow. If you're not familiar, chances are you're not. Got plenty of info on that coming up. This is like history of music type of thing, don't you know? All right, let's get back into it. Going back to 2006 with James Hunter. No Smoke Without Fire. Music you're getting right here on the North 103.3.

0: Chicago, Memphis, Texas, Detroit, Piedmont, Delta, Barrel House, and Swamp. Not to mention good old R&B. That's right, there are over 30 genres of the blues, and we play them all. Tune in to Saturday Afternoon Blues every Saturday from noon to 3 p.m. It's handcrafted radio just for you. 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
1: So, we're not saying that our lake is the best Great Lake, but it is superior. 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

0: As morning music here on the North 103.3, Johnny Blue Skies and the Dark Clouds, Don't Let Go. It's off of Mutiny After Midnight. Before that, Jalad Nagda and Burning Temptation off of Doctrine of Love. And then the Vindies off of Trapdoor with Same Stars. And James Hunter off of People Gonna Talk started us off with No Smoke Without Fire. Well, it's about a minute and a half past 4 in the p.m., and you are listening to the North 103.3, which is WDSE-FM Duluth, and also streaming online at thenorth1033.org. And before we get into the Vinyl Friday, just want to let you know, support for the North 103.3 comes from Big Top Chautauqua, a nonprofit arts organization in Bayfield. 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Also, sometime during this hour, we're giving away tickets to the upcoming Devin Allman Project with GA20 that's happening at Big Top Chautauqua next Thursday. So we're giving those away here in a little bit. But now it's time for a little bit of Vinyl Friday. And we're going to hear a selection off of Lily Mae Ledford's album. Which one did I pick? Banjo Picking Girl. There we go. It's just like, what's the name of the album again? So for those not familiar with Lily Mae Ledford, she was born in 1917 in Powell County, Kentucky. She had a rather musical family, and she was seventh of 14 kids. And she, started playing pretty young, and you got the banjo and the fiddle, and her sisters and a couple brothers got together. They called themselves the Red River Ramblers for a while. And then it kind of, as family members kind of bounced in and out of the band, then they became the Coon Creek Girls. And she eventually, in 1939, she played at the White House for FDR and his guests, King George VI and Queen Elizabeth. And she ended up being very influential with musicians, folk musicians during the day, and Pete Seeger and everything. She kind of dropped out of music for a little while, but then back in the 60s, musicologist Ralph Renzler kind of rediscovered her, and she got back into it with the Newport Folk Festival, and then did a bunch of touring and became kind of a mentor to some of these young folk artists of the day, and she ended up only releasing one or two solo albums. One of them was after she passed away. The other one, Banjo Picking Girl, which is what we're going to hear a selection off of here. This was recorded in 1979 during a series of shows that she was performing, and then it was released in 1983, just kind of shortly before she passed away. And so what we're going to hear is, what are we going to hear? We're going to start off with the title track, Banjo Picking Girl. We're going to hear Blue Eyed Boy and then Wild Bill Jones. It's Vinyl Friday here on the North 103.3.
1: Well, I'm going to take off on one us girls used to do together all the time called Banjo Picking Girl.

music you're only going to find here on the North 103.3 Vinyl-y Friday off of vinyl. That was Lily Mae Ledford, and the album is Banjo Pickin' Girl, back in 1983. What do we hear there? Wrapped it up with Wild Bill Jones. Then we had Blue Eyed Boy, and then the title track, Banjo Pickin' Girl, started us off. It is about quarter after here at 4 o'clock, and let's do a little check of the weather, and then maybe do some other stuff here, too. Today's weather on the North 103.3 is brought to you by Fond Duluth Casino. 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And as we traverse through the afternoon, as you probably well know, it's mostly sunny, and we got near steady temperatures in the upper 70s. A little bit of an east wind with gusts over 20 miles per hour, making it so I believe there is a beach hazard out there for those who are going down to the lake. Tonight, mostly cloudy, slight chance of showers after midnight, lows in the upper 50s. Chances of rain is 20%. Your Saturday, mostly cloudy with a chance of showers and a slight chance of thunderstorms in the afternoon. Humid with highs in the lower 70s. Chances of rain is 50%. Your Saturday night, mostly cloudy, slight chance of showers, thunderstorms. Humid with lows in the upper 50s and chance of rain, 20%. And then Sunday, partly sunny in the morning, then clearing and highs in the upper 70s. And as we get into next week, yeah, it looks like we got some chances of rain here and there, but highs in the upper 70s and lows in the 40s. All right, let's see what's going on here around town. Let's see what's, okay, there we go. Duluth up on top of the hill is 75. And Duluth down at the harbor, ooh, I refreshed and it's no longer reporting, but I know it's cooler down there. Hibbing is checking in, sunny and 80, and Two Harbors is sunny and 73. Rolling down the interstate of Peace, Cloquet checking in, sunny and 75. Moose Lake, sunny and 82. Hinkley, sunny and 86 over in Wisconsin. Superior checking in, mostly sunny and 71. Ashland, mostly sunny and 75. And Hayward, mostly sunny and 83. All right, I've been talking about it here for a while. So if you have not won guest passes from the North 103.3 in the last 30 days, got a pair of passes to go see the Devin Allman Project with GA20 over at Big Top Chautauqua in Bayfield, Wisconsin. Concert takes place Thursday, August 20th. Starting at 7:30 p.m. So for the third caller at 218-955-1033, you can get two will call passes for the show. The North 103.3 in Big Top Chautauqua with a big summer of music. All right, here's some dialing music here for you. I got a little bit of Davina and the Vagabonds coming up. We're going to start off, though, with new music from Leslie Vincent. Jazz musician from down in the cities, and I met her. She's pretty groovy, I tell you what. This is Swingin' Tattooed Queen. Music again right here on the North 103.3.

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You're in tune to the North, 103.3. Patti Smith, we're wrapping up that set off of Horses in her version of Gloria. Before that, Hawkwind out of England from their self-titled album back in 1970. And that is Hurry On Sundown. Before that, Julia Jacqueline with Get Away From Me. Davina and the Vagabonds before that with Build Me Up Buttercup, and new music from Leslie Vincent started us off with Swingin' Tattooed Queen. Well, the North 103.3 receives support from the Carlton County Fair, the 135th annual Carlton County Fair, happening August 13th through the 16th in Barnum. Carnival rides, live music, food, and lots of family-friendly activities. More information can be found online at CarltonCountyFairMN.com. I got about 25 minutes thereabouts until the municipality of Soul Village takes over the airwaves. And then, of course, Blues Alley after that at 6, running until 9. Whereupon it'll be Finding the Groove after that. I believe Mike is in this evening. So we've got plenty more music to take us up to the top of the hour. Plenty of new music, I tell you. We've got some Iron and Wine coming up, some Kells. We're going to start off, though, with Eli Paperboy Reed and Love You More. Music you're getting right here on the North 103.3.

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3: 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Over at the Lake Superior Zoo is The Rhizomes and The Trash Cats. 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

at Bayfront Festival Park, Jazz Open Jam over at Studio Cafe, North Shore Winery has Barbara Jean and Mike Lewis, Lake Effect Music Fest will be happening at Big Top Chautauqua, Sir Ben's has Similar Dogs, and Nate Boots and Violet Boots. D-Town Driftway over at Bent Paddle, at the Cedar Lounge's Mississippi Mike Wolf, and Sparrow Smith and the Resonant Rogues, and Elsa Krantz. Booty and the Hoefish performing at Powerhouse Bar. The Rathskeller has Solomon Witherspoon. Turn Turn Turn is playing at City Center Park. Octopella is over at Thirsty Pagan. The Belknap Lounge has Scott Howsworth. Gavin St. Clair is playing at Northern Waters Smokehouse. Ted Fader is at Larsmont Cottages. Over at Larsmont Trading Post is Christopher David Hansen. And at Pike Lake Golf and Beach Club is Super D and the Double Chucks. If you've got a show and you want us to know, send us an email to info@thenorth1033.org. 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We're good.

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My name is Chris Harwood, your host. On today's show, music from Alvin Robinson, Sam Moore, The Who, Sam Cooke, Solomon Burke, Bobby Womack, Sister Rosetta Tharpe, The Voices of East Harlem, The Rustics, Ollie Collins Jr., The Ronettes, Diana Ross, Don Covey, Durando, Mike Dabo, Black Heat, and Aaron Neville. On today's show, we'll have music in the air. But we'll start the show today with a segment called Seek and Ye Shall Find. First up, a 1969 live recording by the Persuasions of the Manhattan's classic Searching for My Baby. 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

0: Alvin Robinson in 1964, covering the Coasters classic, Searchin'. In this portion of the show, we are looking around, and here's Sam Moore covering Smokey Robinson and the Miracles' Shop Around. These are from Sam Moore's lost 1970 sessions that were produced by King Curtis that were luckily found and released on CD a few years back. This is Soul Village.
1: One day my mama called me to her side and she said, Sam, come in. Sit down, son, let mama talk to you for a minute. She said, you're old enough now wherein you can go out in that world and do your own thing. You're going to meet a lot of beautiful and lovely women. But it's an old saying, all that shine is not gold. And I want you to take your time and look it over. Because what you see

From the box set 30 Years of Maximum R&B, that's The Who with the extended version of The Seeker. We're taking a look around, and next up is Lost and Lookin' by Sam Cooke from his 1963 album, Nightbeat. You are visiting Soul Village.

Bobby Womack with Looking for Love from his album Looking for Love Again in 1974. He'd recorded this song also in the early 1960s along with his brothers when they were known as the Valentinos. And before that, when they were a gospel group called the Womack Brothers, they recorded a song called Couldn't Hear Nobody Pray, which used the same melody and chord changes as this song. Before that, Solomon Burke in 1962 with Looking for My Baby. We're going to take a short break, but when we come back, we'll hear music in the air. This is Soul Village.

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1: 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Here's Sister Rosetta Tharpe in 1947 with Up Above My Head, I Hear Music in the Air.

Music in the Air from the Voices of East Harlem in 1970. On this portion of the show, we're listening to songs about hearing music. Next up, The Rustics, a blue-eyed soul group on the Rare Earth subsidiary of Motown in 1969 with Can't You Hear the Music Play? You are visiting Soul Village.

a 1974 recording by Ollie Collins Jr. and his group, The Good Sound of Music. Next up, a classic written by Ellie Greenwich called I Can Hear Music. The Beach Boys version is fairly well known, but here's the great original version by the Ronettes in 1965. This is Soul Village.

Diana Ross from her 1973 album Last Time I Saw Him with the song I Heard a Love Song, But You Never Made a Sound. When Soul Village returns in a few minutes, music by Don Covey, Durando, Mike Dabo, Black Heat, and Aaron Neville. You are visiting Soul Village.

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2: Everything I Do From Now On Gonna Be Funky, y'all.

Mike Dabo, who you might know as a member of Manfred Mann's Earth Band, and who also was the author of Handbags and Glad Rags, which was made popular by Rod Stewart, here with an instrumental version of the song Mighty Quinn. Before that, Durando with How I Got Over, recorded somewhere back around 1970. Next up, Black Heat from their 1974 album No Time to Burn, the song Super Cool. You are visiting Soul Village.

So ends another hour of Soul Village. We thank you for visiting. You're always welcome back for more great rhythm and blues, rock and roll, gospel, Afrobeat, fusion, funk, and soul music. I'm Chris Harwood. Soul Village is produced by Jensen Foss Productions along the beautiful shore of Lake Superior in Duluth, Minnesota.

And welcome to Blues Alley. This is Cool Hand Luke bringing you the blues you can't refuse here on the North 103.3 WDSE FM. And this evening I have 3 hours of blues for you, plus our spotlight artist during the second and third hour. I'm going to kick off the show right now with the one and only Albert King.

0: 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This is Cool Hand Luke bringing you the blues you can't refuse. But first, a quick look at the weather. Tonight we've got mostly cloudy, a slight chance of showers after midnight, lows in the upper 50s, and a 20% chance of rain. Saturday, mostly cloudy with a chance of showers, a slight chance of thunderstorms in the afternoon, humid with highs in the lower 70s, and a 50% chance of rain. Saturday night, mostly cloudy with a slight chance of showers and thunderstorms in the evening, humid with lows in the upper 50s. Sunday, partly sunny in the morning, then clearing with highs in the upper 70s, and Sunday night, mostly clear, lows in the lower 50s, and that's what we're looking at. Currently, temperatures are, Duluth is reporting sunny and 73, down at the harbor, sunny and 66, up in Ely, partly sunny and 78, and the Grand Marais Airport is reporting partly sunny and 68. Across the bridge, the Superior Airport is reporting sunny and 67. Out in Ashland, mostly sunny and 73. And out in Hayward, cloudy and 81. And that last set of tunes, or that first set of tunes, I should say, Albert King kicked things off with I Get Evil, the Mississippi Juke Band with Hitting the Bottle Stomp, Brownie McGee with Crying at the Station, Lightning Hopkins with I Wonder Why, Eddie Kirkland with Train Done Gone, and that last one was Sonny Terry doing Going Down Slow. All right, I'm going to kick off this next set here with some Dave Honeyboy Edwards paying tribute to Robert Johnson. Here he is doing Crossroads.
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All right, in that last set of tunes, we had David Honeyboy Edwards doing Robert Johnson's Crossroads, B.B. King in there with When My Heart Beats Like a Hammer, Junior Wells doing the Rolling Stones tune I Can't Get No Satisfaction, Memphis Slim with We're Gonna Rock, and that last one was Joe Louis Walker and James Cotton doing You Need Love. All right, I'm going to kick off this next tune here with some Bob Stroger for you. This is Just a Bad Boy.

love your woman, yes, I love your husband too. Yes, I love you, woman.

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Also streaming online at thenorth1033.org. This is Cool Hand Luke bringing you the blues you can't refuse. And we're going to kick off another hour here in just a second. That last set of tunes, we had Bob Stroger kicking off that set with Just a Bad Boy, Luther Guitar Junior Johnson doing Pledging My Time, Catfish Blues by Candace Ivory featuring Jimmy Duck Holmes, and that last one was Clarence Gatemouth Brown doing Ventilator Blues. All right, our spotlight artist this evening is the one and only Esther Mae Jones. Of course, you'd know her better as Little Esther, as we're spotlighting little artists. So we've got Little Esther Phillips, and Little was absolutely right. Started out as a 14-year-old singer, entered into a contest at a local club called the Barrel House Club that just happened to be owned by Johnny Otis, and she won the contest and started touring with him, started recording, and had a whole bunch of hits early on. Here's one of her first tunes. This is a tune called Get Together Blues. Here's Little Esther.